0: Burt to the stand. I'm Lisa LaSera, Fox News. The prosecution has rested in the preliminary hearing for Tyler Robinson, the man accused of gunning down Charlie Kirk last September.
1: Earlier this week, the defense called on a forensic evidence expert, signaling their plan to go after the DNA evidence. Now they have called an ATF firearms expert, which is key because now the defense is signaling its intention to go after the ballistics evidence and argue that there's no way that the bullet recovered from Charlie Kirk's autopsy can be positively linked to the alleged murder weapon tied to Tyler Robinson. Keep in mind that bullet had broken into many fragments, and prosecutors say there's no way to...
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5: Two-car wreck, Richmond Bridge, westbound at the west end of the span. This crash in the right lane has you backed up from the toll plaza right now. Cupertino, a three-car crash, south 280 after De Anza, right shoulder, a backup from 85, and a minivan and a car collided in San Leandro, eastbound 580 at 150th. You're backed up from Dutton Avenue.
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9: And I'm Vanessa Denniston, senior attorney from the Dolan Law Firm. Chris, what's with all these out-of-town personal injury firms coming into the Bay Area with these catchy jingles and

0: week threatened the legislator and her staff and used an ethnic Jewish slur while threatening to set fire to the governor's mansion. The mansion was burned by an attacker last year during the Jewish holiday of Passover while the governor and his family were in residence.
1: Fox's Evan Brown. Former Olympic canoe racer David Hearn has pled not guilty to damaging the Lincoln Memorial reflecting pool. 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
6: Two-car wreck, Richmond Bridge, westbound at the west end of the span. This crash in the right lane has you backed up from the toll plaza right now. Cupertino, a three-car crash, south 280 after De Anza, right shoulder, a backup from 85, and a minivan and a car collided in San Leandro, eastbound 580 at 150th. You're backed up from Dutton Avenue.
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10: Always good to be here.
9: Straight in from the 250th anniversary celebration of the United States of America, the Declaration of Independence. The Lee Resolution on July 2nd actually was the formal agreement between the 13 colonies with unanimity about telling the king, we don't want you anymore. But because the draft of the declaration was not finished until 2 days later, John Adams thought the appropriate birthday date would have been the adoption of the Lee Resolution on July 2nd, became July 4th. Ed, you were there.
10: On both days. In.
9: Did you go to the reflecting pool Lincoln Memorial determined, and you did not get videotaped doing anything that would be considered being a vandal.
10: correct. No, I did go to the Lincoln Memorial. However, the reflecting pool was fenced off.
9: Oh, right. Yeah, I think they did that primarily because of the fireworks display.
10: No, it was really weird. There was a lot of stuff that was fenced off. It made a lot of things kind of inaccessible. That combined with 100-degree heat and high humidity that said it felt like 117. Well, that was a lie. It probably felt like 120. But it was really uncomfortably hot and humid in D.C.
9: So your self-evident, unalienable right of liberty was truncated as a result of lots of fencing.
10: Correct.
9: Did that lead to less or more happiness?
10: Probably a little less. So wife and I, Denise, have decided we'll go back when it's cooler, probably in the spring or fall, and enjoy the nation's capital then.
9: Yes, when I was a first-year law student, I clerked for a judge in Arlington. He was chief judge of Department of Interior. And ultimately, I spent a whole summer in Middleburg commuting to Arlington in Washington, D.C. Yes, it was hot.
10: Humid.
9: When you're in your 20s, it's not that bad. Put a few years on, and basically air conditioning is your friend.
10: Or triple those years.
9: All right. So let's break down the stories for you to determine whether or not you want to spend the next hour of your existence engaged in this experience. Bill Mickelson, the allegations keep coming up. Alan Shipnook now has been on the Pablo Torre Finds Out show. Alan Shipnook is a pretty famous writer, wrote for Sports Illustrated, and not a huge, at least he...

0: reports what he considers to be the facts, but you could read him as somebody who's not a super huge Phil Mickelson fan. And according to this new interview, Phil Mickelson kept a private condo inside the clubhouse at the Madison Club in the Palm Springs desert. According to journalist Alan Shipnook, in an interview with Pablo Torre, finds out, and ultimately his wife found out and basically caused that contract in regards to the contract with the club membership to be terminated. So we'll walk you through some new allegations regarding three different clubs that he was basically contractually obligated to terminate his relationship, or ultimately determined to void his contract, where many times it was actually his paid wealth management team that made the phone call.
1: Mm-hmm.
0: I mean, he didn't even do it himself. So out of the Madison Club, the Bridges, and then the Farms Golf Club, all in succession. As a result of behavior that ultimately it may not be illegal, but could lead to legal consequence based upon morality clauses, et cetera, especially with LIV Golf looking like it's drying up. And I'm not sure if Phil still likes to place a bet from now, from time to time, but I think that's part of the reason that he got into some of this mess is probably overextended himself in regards to his addiction to gambling. All right.
1: And women.
0: Yeah, and right, yeah, the whole thing. I mean, basically, you know, for a guy who plays golf, which is not a adrenaline-filled sport, unless, of course, you're playing back in the day with people that ultimately are just learning, and then it's a duck and run to cover. But usually it's pretty calm. It's more of a cerebral sport, not a adrenaline junkie sport. But apparently he's got a need for dopamine. All right. And norepinephrine. All right. So then we've got Paul Pelosi. And the reason this gets me is this is the second time now in the last 4 years. So first of all, he had a DUI case where he got in an accident and essentially didn't own up to it right off the bat. And DUI, I think it was in Napa, that was in 2022. And now, it's being contemplated, the sheriff's department, in Napa, Alta, and Yountsville ultimately has determined that he should be charged with a misdemeanor hit and run for leaving the scene of an accident. And what gets me is that he hit a car, he gets out, he says his explanation is he couldn't tell what he hit, so he just kept driving.
1: Yeah.
0: But his car was so badly damaged that it became disabled. So there's no way, man. I mean, unless you shouldn't be driving because he's 86 and, you know, age is just a number. The G-Man, our producer, is in the same age group. And, man, he basically takes a bottle of top-shelf alcohol every week, and ultimately he's as spry as you want to be. And no evidence of slowing down. So I would have no problem having him drive me to San Francisco and back. Paul Pelosi, different story. But, you know, here's the thing. You know, their family has really made a maximum amount of money as a result of insider information. And, you know, Nancy Pelosi, she's smart, but she ain't that smart. And Paul Pelosi is also a wealth management person. So they've got multi-millions. And this guy, in the last 4 years, right, two auto accidents, one DUI, and this one he leaves the scene, and his explanation is, well, you know, I didn't know that I hit a car and I just kept driving. No, it's not the way it works.
1: Well, the only reason you leave the scene is you're a suspected DUI.
0: Well, right. So in this particular case, they tested him, and it turns out that he didn't have evidence of alcohol, according to the article I read. But the idea is this, is if you're taking advantage of the rules and the laws of the United States of America to amass maximum wealth like you have as a result of your primary job being a servant of the people of the United States of America for our health, safety, and welfare, that's the basis of the Constitution. We talked about it last week. That's the basis of the reason that we separated from England, is that it was not in our interest to be aligned with a monarchy when we were paying taxes and not getting basically a benefit from it. And the whole preamble says that when it is time to move on, when we are basically under the thumb of a despot, that we do that for our safety and our health. And we do it to follow our unalienable rights for basically life, liberty, and the pursuit of happiness. And when Nancy Pelosi and her family, and it's not political rant, this is basically just a straight-up fact for anybody that's in politics, you make this amount of money as a result of serving our country, and you become a multi-millionaire, and you get the benefits. It's all legal, so, I mean, you can't criticize them for basically taking advantage of rules that probably should be changed. But then when you have an opportunity to follow the same rules and you leave the scene of an accident, And your explanation is that you didn't know that you hit a car? No way. So we'll walk you through what happened and why I'm so indignant, because bottom line is, if you get the benefits of basically serving this country as a Speaker of the House, et cetera, you know, I think your father was mayor of Baltimore.
1: Correct.
0: So the idea is, yeah, that's public service. Yeah, but bottom line is you're worth, you know, $100 million, $200 million.
1: Yeah, but he's not a public servant.
0: Well, I know he's not, but I mean,
1: he's benefited from it.
0: Yeah.
1: His wife's, you know, position. Absolutely.
0: So, I mean, okay, fine. But bottom line, that's fair. But I mean, if you're benefiting from the laws, you got to follow them. And, you know, I don't know of anybody in my family that's doing hit and runs, and leaving the scene. I mean, do you?
1: And your family? No.
0: Yeah, I mean, I don't know anybody that I know that are friends of mine that act that way. You know, you make a mistake, you own it.
1: True.
0: And I don't know, this just makes me kind of angry. All right, New Jersey's robotaxi bill could ground Tesla before it leaves the driveway. So essentially, New Jersey's saying, look, California's interesting kind of testing ground here, where they're essentially, the Department of Motor Vehicles makes a determination on a case-by-case basis whether or not a particular autonomous vehicle is safe to hit the streets. So far, Tesla has not basically risen to that level in California to be completely autonomous. Waymo has, and Zoox is trying, other companies are trying as well. But at the end of the day, Waymo is the only one that's been able to do it. In New Jersey, they say, look, we're not going to go that laissez-faire case-by-case basis. We're just going to have some rules. And the rules are, you got to have cameras, which Tesla has. And you also have to have a LIDAR and radar. So LIDAR is light detection and ranging, and radar is radio detection and ranging. So the three different systems of the visual information from the camera and also LIDAR and radar. And then Waymo catches on fire by driving over some fireworks in San Francisco, creating more chaos. San Francisco is expanding their drones, and Judge Judy's going to weigh in, AI Judge Judy, on Florida Man. Basically, looks like it's trying to cheat during a key lime eating contest. Florida man has 34 White Claws in the passenger seat during a traffic stop. 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
0: All right, we are back. Like I said, we are back. Craig Fontaine, Ashton, Edward Allen, Shady. EAS, if it's in the game, it's in the game. A shady attorney regaling you with his legal stylings, the several decades of experience, a seasoned trial attorney with dozens and dozens of trials under his belt, an Ironman triathlete, a former Division I water polo player, and ultimately a 5-time swimmer of Alcatraz.
1: Yeah, but I'm most proud of being married over 30 years.
0: Yeah, and we got to get your wife on the show to see if she shares that same pride.
1: let's not ruin the illusion.
0: All right, so you want to put a face to voice, go to AshtonNPrice.com. Many multi-million dollar outcomes. We're artisanal. You meet and speak with a real live attorney. We do use large language models to help organize information, but we have enough experience to know when the large language models are hallucinating. There are many attorneys that don't know the difference because they just aren't familiar with it. So at the end of the day, we're artisanal. That's why we get the outcomes we get, because as Polybia said, the first step ultimately leads to 50% of the outcome. So the beginning of a case is 50% of the outcome. So if things are done properly in the beginning, then the outcome tends to be much better and ultimately leads to justice, which means getting you back to happiness. All right. So let's talk about Phil Mickelson. So basically, I kind of lost a lot of respect for him when, you know, he's taking, again, this kind of like, Pelosi, taking advantage of the value of the PGA and made tons of money and ultimately, benefited dramatically from a system that was on the shoulders of many others that built it up over the years. And then, you know, going all the way back to the Open Championship, which goes back to, you know, the British Open, you know, hundreds and hundreds and hundreds of years. And then, you got the Masters and PGA, et cetera, the U.S. Open. And, you know, made millions and millions of dollars, but then it turns out maybe he got himself over his skis in regards to, getting, pulled into a gambling addiction. And then basically the LIV golf looked like a good idea for him. And essentially, many people criticize that as sports washing, getting the Saudi Arabians involved so they can basically rehabilitate their reputation to get them involved with a sport that we all love. After basically being responsible for the disfigurement and essentially sawing the body parts of Mr. Khashoggi in Istanbul, which used to be Constantinople, which before that was Byzantium. So the idea is that that to me, when I saw that, I go, look, man, I mean, there's something more important than money, and you know, when you get paid that kind of dough. And you do it to basically take the side of a theocracy that is a dictatorship, a petrochemical government that ultimately will change their allegiance based upon where the money's coming from. Because bottom line, that's essentially their business model. So he joined, and LIV is now basically dying. And so now he finds himself in a situation where it's going to be difficult for him to earn a crust to support this kind of lifestyle. And this is some new information that's coming out, which has some legal ramifications. So Phil Mickelson kept a private condo inside a clubhouse at the Madison Club in the Palm Springs Desert, according to journalist Alan Shipnick. In a new interview on Pablo Torre Finds Out, Shipnick described the space as a bachelor pad, complete with dark leather furniture and walls covered in photos with Mickelson's career, which seems cool. But if you have a bachelor pad when you got a wife,
1: yes,
0: and kids, that doesn't mean what you think it means. So the golfer used the condo to entertain female overnight guests with his wife Amy. While his wife Amy Mickelson was rarely on the property, Shipnick alleged in the interview. So he doesn't make that statement lightly, because that is clearly a statement of fact about Phil Mickelson that calls into question his reputation, which means that basically he is a lascivious individual without a moral compass that will cheat on his wife, who's recovered from breast cancer. Yeah. He's got kids, and he's got a bachelor pad while this is all going on.
1: So, yeah, his wife's a former cheerleader for an NFL team. I think it was Phoenix, out in Phoenix. But, yeah, they're called clubhouse suites. They're approximately 1,000 square feet in a very exclusive Madison Club out in the Palm Springs Desert area. Typical property, even undeveloped. They get not even a house on it. They start out at around $5 million. And there's because I had to look it up. There's one for sale, Craig, you might be interested in. It's 100,000 square feet, $85 million, but it's got a great course view.
0: Oh, nice.
1: That's right up your alley.
0: Yeah, I think she also went to ASU. That's where he met her, and that's where Lloyd Christmas got in. He's the guy from Dumb and Dumber. Basically, the bachelor pad arrangement ended abruptly. Mickelson's wealth management firm contacted the club and demanded the condo be sold and his membership terminated. So he didn't even have the cojones to call on his own at his wealth management. People call, hey, look, wife found out about the bachelor pad. We got to terminate this. Not good for the marriage. Not good for his reputation. Mickelson simply disappeared with no farewell to staff, who, by Shipnick's account, were quite taken with the golf icon known as Lefty.
1: He's left in the hand.
0: Shifty. A similar pattern played out at the Bridges in Rancho Santa Fe, where Mickelson allegedly paid a cart attendant $500 to drive his phone around the course for hours at a time.
1: Only one reason to do that.
0: Yeah, the scheme, according to multiple members who spoke to Shipnick, was designed to make his location tracker show him playing golf while he slipped away for various rendezvous with other women. His membership there later was transferred to Xander Schauffele, also a golfer on the PGA Tour. So he, instead of terminating that agreement, he transferred it. So I wonder whether or not Schauffele had to pay taxes on that basically transfer of a valuable asset.
1: It depends. You know, he could transfer it. We might have paid. Well, definitely if it was, because it would be over the gift, right? You can give so much tax-free, but as soon as you get over that threshold, then it becomes taxable income. But even though they said transfer, probably more likely than not went with a check.
0: So, I mean, usually it doesn't work that way. So, when I was growing up, a member of Peninsula Golf Country Club, you just can't transfer your membership. If you basically stop membership, you it gets terminated, and then the club basically vets other people to determine who's the next member standing.
1: Yeah, but if you're a club and you can get Schauffele into your club, you're going to let it go.
0: Right, so he's getting specialized treatment, just like with the $500 to drive his phone around.
1: Not a bad gig.
0: Yeah, his phone's a plus two handicap. And then you've got essentially, you know, he's got his bachelor pad at another club. And then these two exits joined a third, according to this, where namely Mickelson's abrupt departure from the Farms Golf Club in Rancho Santa Fe, which is first reported in the June Golf Digest. That incident involved an accusation of non-consensual physical contact with a young staff member, prompting club officials to confront Mickelson mid-round and remove him from the property. So that's, you know, that's now where you're getting into something beyond the marital contract and the contract with the club, and then potential issues regarding morality clauses in the sponsorship agreements you have maybe with TaylorMade or Ping or whatever it is, right? So that's when you're getting into tortious behavior that could lead to damages from a lawsuit from the individual that allegedly you engaged in sexual assault and battery. And then ultimately it could lead to issues associated with criminal behavior.
1: Well, yeah, because it sounds like it was a sexual assault, because they actually came onto the course when he was mid-round and escorted him off the course. So it wasn't just a simple, hey, I slapped her on the fanny and called it a day. He did something more likely beyond that. It's conjecture. But at the same time, I remember I would see him in commercials all the time. He was pushing some pharmaceutical for something, and he's not going to be doing that anymore. He is going to be losing those types of incomes, endorsement income. He's going to be losing the live golf income, because that's going down the toilet. So he's going to have to start paring back his lifestyle. And he missed, what, the re-entry fee to get back into the PGA? So he's got a lot of problems going forward.
0: Yeah, I was probably starting with his wife and then going down from there. So essentially, the legal issues associated with the assault and battery, just this will help your Jeopardy game, ultimately help your trivia game. You can make a TikTok video of it if you like. But the idea is that assault is the apprehension. So it always gets under my skin when I hear, you know, basically he's guilty of sexual assault. What they're really meaning to say is sexual battery. So assault is, you know, I can see the person coming. You know, he's about ready to grab me. That is the apprehension of the imminent harmful or offensive contact. Then the battery is the actual touching. So in this case, sexual battery doesn't have to be harmful. It can be offensive. In other words, you pinch my buttocks, or, you know, you grab my breast. You haven't physically harmed me. You may have mentally harmed me, but certainly it's offensive. And that is the idea that allows the sexual battery cases to move forward, because you may not have any essentially physical harm that requires medical intervention, like bruising, lividity, any sort of, you know, laceration, etc. There's no penetration or any issues according to the mores of medical annals that would require medical intervention. But you have yourself in a situation where that is offensive, and the nature of the contact is sexual in nature. In other words, he's not going around grabbing, you know, his buddy's butts like that, right?
1: Maybe. I don't want to prejudge. I'm not going to, you know, say he only goes one way or the other.
0: Well, that would be a defense, right? It could be a defense. Say, look, my intent was not basically sexual in nature. I was just basically, I look at her as a buddy, like I look at, you know, Xander Schauffele as a buddy, and that's what I do to everybody.
1: Yeah, yeah. And then, but, you know, we get down to it. It even gets even further when you were talking about assault. You might even say that that would show up with respect to Pat Perez, his wife, Ashley Perez, in this instance, where apparently Mickelson got his phone out and showed a picture of himself in a, married photographer, explicit photos of himself to her at a party, so she, that would be offensive and not necessarily a battery, but possibly an assault.
0: It could be intentional infliction of emotional distress.
1: Maybe. I mean, the guy's a little off the deep end.
0: Yeah, apparently the pictures of him completely in flagrante delicto, in a state of excitement where he's basically flexing his bicep at the same time that he's showing the majesty of his reproductive system. So, and then he said, hey, but while her husband's in the bathroom, you know, come visit my room. I'll leave the door open for you when he falls asleep, right? It's like, come on, bro.
1: Yeah.
0: You know, that's your friend. So these are the type of things, as you pointed out, Ed, are not what, you know, AstraZeneca is looking for in a spokesperson.
1: That's it. AstraZeneca. No, that's not. Who knows? Maybe they are. I don't know.
0: Yeah, maybe Viagra. Maybe get a future with Viagra or, you know.
1: Cialis and Viagra gun. Phil, we got a job for you.
0: Yeah, the Betty Ford Center, he could be a spokesperson for.
1: Maybe.
0: Yeah, something. Yeah. But the moral of the story is that reprehensible behavior could have legal consequence directly, especially with the alleged sexual assault and battery. But
1: was there a pun intended? The moral of the story with the morality clause?
0: Yeah, right. But yeah, this is going to impact for sure his contractual interaction with those that were going to pay him for his notoriety to say, hey, if Lefty does it, I want to do it too.
1: Lefty.
0: Yeah. You don't want to be like Lefty. You want to be like Mike.
1: I love that Lefty.
0: All right. So Mickelson disputes parts of the reporting, but guess what? Shipnick's got 19 different sources. So because Mickelson is a public figure, the only way he could prove defamation would be reckless disregard for the truth. And you can say, look, I got 19 different sources, and you know they may not all be reliable, but I checked them, and at least I use reasonable care. And even if I didn't use reasonable care, that would be negligent, but that doesn't rise to the level of reckless.
1: No, not under the New York Times Sullivan rule.
0: So, he's completely protected. We're completely protected repeating it based upon our reliance reasonably on these recountings, and it's also published in Gulf Digest and others.
1: Is the wife covered under that New York Times Sullivan, Amy?
0: Oh, she's definitely a public figure for sure.
1: Yeah?
0: Yeah, I think so.
1: Well, not by intent. He's definitely by intent, but she is just by... you know, being next to him, I guess.
0: Right. So, I mean, you know, Lefty gets what he gets. You know, he's a great golfer for sure. But, you know, playing a game, you know, it's a great game. I used to be, you know, pretty good. Definitely single-digit handicap for many, many years. Not anymore. I got into triathlons and swim in Alcatraz in a couple weeks for the sixth time. So that's kind of things that I like to do now. And doesn't take as long and, you know, basically have more time to do other things. But at the end of the day, you know, you're good at hitting a golf ball around 18 holes. And, you know, that's cool, but it doesn't give you the free pass to basically act like this. There ought to be consequences. Looks like there's going to be. When we come back, we'll talk about other consequences. Paul Pelosi, California code, vehicle code 20002, basically misdemeanor hit and run. The time is to basically start making people that are in the public eye, who are benefiting from the public trust, basically follow the rules. Stay with us. When a person is seriously injured, there's no substitute for the personal legal relationship offered by the local NorCal firm of Ashton & Price. 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For the best local advice, don't think twice. Call Ashton & Price. What happens when the direct nephew of George Washington matches legal wits with the most prominent shady attorney on the planet? I'll tell you, the All Things Legal Show. Decades of legal expertise distilling the latest sports and celebrity legal battles, the Constitution, AI, and the thousand ways Florida man flaunts the law while in flagrante. In the immortal words of the Princess Bride's Vicini, Socrates, Plato, morons. Join Craig Ashton and Edward Shady on Spotify, TuneIn, Pandora, and Apple Podcasts, and listen to the All Things Legal Show anytime. You've been served.

0: back. When I say we are back, Trace Fontaine Ashton, Edward Allen Shady. EAS, if it's in the game, it's in the game. A Shady attorney. Give me some legal direction. You want to put a face or voice, go to AshtonandPrice.com. Many, many multi-million dollar outcomes, all temporal, recent, $3 million recently on a very complicated case where a person was pulled into a pug mill and essentially crushed. And I was able to get it out of the work comp arena and get $3 million on that case, which was all the policy limits available. It was basically thrown into the work comp arena, so much so that OSHA came out, fined the employer. They paid the fine, and work comp had paid for the emergency. I looked at the facts and said, no way. This guy basically comes in. He basically works his own hours. He's got his own tools. He's able to get it out of the work comp where you don't get pain and suffering, get it into the personal injury side, and get that done for $3 million. Recently resolved a case for $8.5 million. I think the largest case this century, I think, against the city of Sacramento for personal injury. So that's what we do. Ultimately, this show is not that. We have a little bit of fun. We get to go far afield. We get to show some indignance and essentially assert a little bit of guardrails, much like LIDAR and radar on autonomous vehicles. We're shining some light on behavior on Phil Mickelson and also now Paul Pelosi. So, you know, what gets me is like, hey, man, we got rules. You know, the family members that I, weirdly enough, are descendants from, you know, George Washington, you know, John Augustine Washington, you know, descended from him, his brother's George Washington. The guy could have been king. You know what he did? He said, no, I ain't doing it. I want to go back and basically make some whiskey, which he did. So, you know, instead of basically aggrandizing himself as a result of his relationship to the Republic, just wanted to go back like Cincinnatus and go back and just basically, be a citizen again. And then you got guys like, Paul Pelosi who, you know, he's made a lot of money. I'm not calling into question his, financial acumen, but you know, his wife has had insider information for years as a result of a loophole in the representatives in the federal government that get to basically invest in stocks before legislation is being proposed. Makes a huge difference if you know that legislation is going to be proposed to help a certain sector of business. And, you know, it is not surprising that they go in with a couple million bucks and they come out with a couple hundred million. And, you know, if you're going to take advantage of that, you better follow the rules that the rest of us have to follow because we don't get that same loophole, right? So Paul Pelosi in 2022, DUI. And essentially there's an issue, again, of not basically staying at the scene. In this particular case, just a couple weeks ago, the guy's 86. He's got tons of money. We all know that because of the financial disclosures. Dude, take a Waymo. Take a limo. What are you doing driving around like this if driving is not something you can do safely? And okay, let's just say he can drive safely. He's 86. Let's just assume that he can. The DMV, that's their job. But this story really got me because this guy's privileged, man, and he's got a lot of privilege as a result of basically having the rule of law, which we all support in this country, based upon what we just celebrated in our independence, essentially the health and welfare and safety. That's what the laws are for, and he's benefited from that to have a safe environment whereby investments actually have the full faith and credit of the laws, the currency that we use, full faith and credit of the federal government. And ultimately, contracts are sacrosanct. It's built into our Constitution. He's benefited from that. And then, according to this, a witness called 911 and told authorities that the driver hit a parked car and briefly stopped before leaving the scene. According to the sheriff's office, deputies later found Pelosi's brown convertible nearby with damage to the front right side, which was consistent with damage found on the parked car. Pelosi told deputies he knew he hit something but didn't know what it was. Give me a break. So he kept driving until his car became disabled. So he hit a car so hard that he tried to leave, and he hit it so hard he created a mechanical defect to his vehicle where it couldn't drive anymore.
1: Oh, yeah, and they listed the car that he hit as having major damage, major being in quotes. So it wasn't like a little tap and run. He hit this thing full bore and then leaves his car, abandons it, doesn't call the police, doesn't call a tow truck. He abandons it, which is another instance of something going on with his mental, you know, thoughts and processes at that time. First one being hitting the car, fleeing the scene of an accident. Thank God nobody was in the car. And then abandoning his car on the road, then being found and saying, oh, we don't have no signs of him being under the influence. Well, anything could have been out of his system. He may not have been drinking because he was drinking in the other instance. Maybe he spilled his martini when he hit this car. I don't know. But he could have been on medication or anything. But it's evidence when you leave the scene like this that he was not of his sound mind that he was afraid of getting another DUI possibly.
0: Yeah, I mean, we all got to follow the rules for sure, but people like this actually should recognize that they have a heightened duty based upon public perception. And if there's ever a public perception that the rule of law essentially only applies to the suckers and not to the people that are controlling the dynamic, the whole system breaks down, right? So California Vehicle Code's super clear about this. It says if you hit a parked vehicle, if you hit damage some property while you're driving, you got to, one, either locate and notify the owner or person in charge of that property, and then give them the name, your name, address, and ultimately your insurance information. And if you can't find them, and let's say, like in this case, you hit a parked car, you just leave a conspicuous note on the vehicle with your name, your contact information, and your insurance information. That's what you got to do. Those are the two requirements.
1: Yeah, and it's one or the other. So you either notify the owner by verbally or in person, or you leave a note under the windshield wiper and say, hey, sorry, I hit your car. This is, give me a call and I'll give you everything you need to know.
0: Yeah. And if not, it's a misdemeanor and a punishment of, up to 6 months in jail.
1: I don't think Paul's going to be going to jail, but it would be interesting if, you know, if they even picked up, booked him and gave him all the processing.
0: Well, let's put it this way. If he was an African-American in, let's say, Montgomery, Alabama, right, and he got a DUI 4 years ago, and then he does a hit and run here and leaves the scene, I bet he's going to spend 6 months in jail.
1: Okay.
0: So, you know, this is the type of thing that if I were the judge and if I were the prosecutor.
1: Not if he's the starting quarterback for Alabama.
0: Yeah, right. Right. Okay, but here's the thing. So, Tatiana, my daughter, who's now working in our office, thankfully, was the deputy district attorney in Nevada County. And she gets to make the charging decisions once it gets referred by the, in this case, the sheriff's department. So they have to make a decision in the district attorney's office whether or not to charge him. My feeling is that they ought to stump up and say, look, this is just to show you how the rule of law works. This is the second driving offense of this individual in the last 4 years. One was a DUI, and there was some evidence that perhaps he was trying to absolve himself of responsibility by not participating in the process as required under the vehicle code. And then in this particular case, it just shreds credulity that he could not know what that hit the vehicle that had major damage, especially when his car was so damaged that he basically drove off. So either two things. One is either the DMV's got to suspend his license because he's no longer competent to drive, or he's going to have to basically charge with a misdemeanor and he's going to have to spend some jail time.
1: Well, there's another.
0: Never sent a message to be like, look, man, you just don't get to do this, and this is how we treat the most privileged of us. So you know that if you're not as privileged as this guy, that the law applies equally to everyone.
1: Yeah, even though it's a misdemeanor, though, and it's 20,000 or two of the vehicle code, even running a red light, it's proof beyond a reasonable doubt. They have to show proof beyond a reasonable doubt that he actually knew that he hit something that was a vehicle and he left the scene. However, because he had the prior DUI. Typically and usually you'll have about 3 years of probation associated with that DUI. And so even if they could not necessarily convict him for the misdemeanor of 20,002, if they hit and run in this, they can go back and say, hey, you violated your probation. And the standard of proof for the probation violation, there is no jury. And it's the lowest standard. It is preponderance. All the judge has to look at and say, you know, I think you violated your probation. I think you violated the law. You don't get a jury. And then they could go back and reinstitute the sentence under the DUI that he pled out on.
0: Yeah, that would send a message to the rest of the country that, you know, one of the more prominent Democrats in a liberal-minded state ultimately is being held accountable for a clear, I mean, it's straight up. If you hit a, you cause property damage, either identify and locate and talk to and communicate with the owner of the property, or you leave a note. And if not, it's a misdemeanor. And that's just simple, straight up. I mean, and if you wanted to apply the law, that would apply. And then the penalties are pretty clear. All right. So let's go ahead and talk about what's going on with Waymo. Catches fire during chaotic San Francisco 4th of July celebration. So ultimately, I just had gotten back from 13 days in Europe, 8 different cities. My wife's a trooper. I did it on purpose just because I, you know, wanted to take the train. So I've done a bunch of Ironman triathlons around the world. So in Australia and New Zealand and Barcelona and travel to Mallorca to do that one. And when you're traveling and you're changing planes and let's say Paris, especially when you got a bike and all your stuff, it's a real pain. So I just said, you know, I don't like doing that. I like British Airways. So flying to London, usually instead of doing a plane transfer, we spend the night in London and then take the train to Paris and go from there. So in this particular case, one night in London, it's cool because basically England was playing their World Cup match.
1: Oh, nice.
0: And because it was it's at night there because the time difference. It's like midnight. Everybody's out in the pub going nuts. And it's right outside a window. And it's kind of cool. It's hard to sleep. But England won right on. Then we took a train to Paris. Same bad channel, same bad experience where I think France played and they won. The Moroccan team was doing well, so they were super happy. There's a lot of Moroccans that came across. And then ultimately took a train to Barcelona, and then same thing in Spain. It was in Portugal. Right outside the window of the hotel we were staying, they had a watching square for like 5,000 people on a huge screen TV.
1: Oh, they love Ronaldo.
0: Oh, man, they were going nuts until 4 o'clock in the morning right outside my window. And turns out now my wife likes soccer, you know, because she goes, I can understand the rules. You know, it's not like charging versus basically blocking versus, you know, offsides versus, you know, goaltending versus, you know, basically a safety versus a field goal versus an onside kick. She doesn't know any of that. All she knows is that she knows what offsides is now. And then she just goes, yeah, they kick it in the net. It's pretty easy to follow. And Ronaldo's hot. And then basically she likes the Norwegian guy.
1: Ronaldo's hot. You know, my wife said the same thing.
0: So, yeah, she's going, hey, what's not to like about this soccer thing? It's pretty simple. You kick the ball in there. And then, you know, she's watching the games. So, anyway, so the point is that 4th of July, instead of going to San Francisco, I stayed in Folsom. Ludwig, my poodle, is very sensitive to noise and didn't want to have the 250th anniversary of the battling of M80s from Chinatown to North Beach to take that in the Mission, and then take that over into Cow Hollow, and then boom, boom, boom. Ludwig goes absolutely, you know, he's shaking like Paul Pelosi will be if he gets So anyway, so the point is that I didn't go down there, but Waymo, because a lot of it was in Presidio, and then it turns out the fog came in, so you really couldn't see the historic, basically blowing off fireworks from the Golden Gate Bridge, and everybody's in the Presidio. And if you go there, because I know that area really well, because I actually go take a walk in Land's End on the weekends, and so I go through the Presidio. It's quite beautiful, but you know, there's not a lot of, once you get in there, you're stuck. So a bunch of Waymos got stuck in the Presidio. It's fog, and ultimately, if you got those back up, the cars are not knowing what's going on, and then one of them drives over some fireworks, and the car catches on fire, and then another one's got passengers in it. They go over basically some fireworks that are probably illegal in the middle of the street. And so it created some issues. Quote, an unoccupied vehicle drove over a small firework in the street and caught fire, Waymo spokesman said. No one was in the vehicle, and there are no injuries reported. We coordinate with the San Francisco Fire Department and local authorities to safely remove the vehicles from the scene. So that just shows you that the technology is not perfect yet, and I think it's a great move forward. It is technology that ultimately we can use to kind of lead the world a little bit, and it certainly allows to us other innovations, which I think are important. But in New Jersey, they're saying, hey, we're going to have some more bright line rules here. We're going to let Tesla make a determination as to whether or not they're safe through the DMV, or Zoox, the way they're going to do it through the DMV. In New Jersey, which apparently is the most populous state in the country, they said, look, no, what we're going to do is you got to have 50,000 supervised miles, and you got to have a triple sensor hardware before any robotaxi goes fully driverless. So you got to have radar, which is radio and detection ranging. And then you've got LIDAR, which is light detection and ranging. And then you've got a camera system. So three redundant systems to allow you to operate in fog and rain and then have some redundancy in regards to dangers, distance, etc. And then that would essentially preclude all of Tesla's vehicles to be on the road in New Jersey from a de jure perspective. In other words, legally speaking, not a case-by-case basis. And so that's the first time that there's actually a bright line test that is basically being considered under Senate Bill 1677 in New Jersey.
1: Yeah, the state Senate bill. If I was Tesla's only real chance of going after this would be a violation of the Dormant Commerce Clause, saying this law discriminates adversely against every other car company that doesn't have to do this type of rigorous standard of redundancy backup systems. Therefore, it's a burden on interstate commerce where I may be able to pass this in New York, but now I can't use this technology in New Jersey. or vice versa.
0: That's a new approach, not the way California's approaching it. We're more laissez-faire, case-by-case basis. I think ours is better as long as you have a good oversight system. All right, so when we come back, we'll talk about San Francisco police are rapidly expanding drone use, then AI Judge Judy through Claude's Anthropic. We'll weigh in on three crazy Florida man stories. They never stop. Stay with us.
2: 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I'll tell you, the All Things Legal Show. Decades of legal expertise distilling the latest sports and celebrity legal battles, the Constitution, AI, and the thousand ways Florida man flaunts the law while in flagrante. In the immortal words of the Princess Bride's Vicini, Thocrates, Plato, morons. 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You've been served.
0: All right, we are back. When I say we are back, Craig Fontaine, Ashton, Edward Allen Shady. Shady attorney gives some legal direction. Ultimately, we are personal injury attorneys by trade, curious by nature. I think this morning on the way to the show, I was listening to a recounting of the 30 Years' War.
1: Oh, I
0: had no idea. You know, Sweden essentially was Catholic, then they were Lutheran, then they were Catholic. They had basically one of the only organized militaries. They were made famous for their military prowess, I think, under Adolfo Augustus, or Augustus Adolfo, one of the things. It was a king. And what made them famous is the first time they actually had military planning, and they used firearms. And so a small country essentially was trying to take control of the Baltic so they could basically charge tolls from the produce that was coming out of Eastern Europe. And because at that time, Denmark had most of it, because when they went around Denmark, and that's when they stopped the ships and made them pay tolls.
1: So he blamed the Swedes for this whole thing, trying to charge tolls through waterways like the Straits of Hormuz?
0: Yeah, it's just, I didn't know that they went back and forth from being Lutheran to Catholic, and then basically in Holland, they were basically Catholic, and then lots of the German principalities were basically Catholic, and then the Prussians were basically Lutherans. And that was one of the reasons that all that fighting happened, which led to the Treaty of Westphalia, I think, in 1648. Anyway, the point is that, like reading, like history, and one of the things that I think is important about this particular case in San Francisco is that we have a history of the right to privacy in this country, and essentially is about unreasonable search and seizures, right? So the government should basically stay out of your private business unless they have probable cause to get in it. So when you have a densely populated city like San Francisco where there is a blurring of private and public, because we have a really nice apartment in Telegraph Hill, and essentially I can see out in the street. But, you know, if a drone's looking through my window, then at that point, you know, it's a lot easier to do than it is, you know, if you're out in the suburbs, right? So the idea is that there's a blurring between public and private. And because Proposition E passed in 2024, 54% of the voters in San Francisco gave a green light to essentially expand surveillance technology. And then you've got Chad Larson, who is the co-founder of Ripple, which is a cryptocurrency company, ultimately funding a lot of the cameras, et cetera, to help with law enforcement, which I definitely endorse. I think San Francisco is a better place now because they stopped this kind of Portland-esque, you know, Portlandia, you know, anything goes, everybody gets free liberty. Liberty's awesome, except for the fact that people take advantage of it. And so the liberty only extends to the person who's the biggest idiot. And so, you know, if you say drugs are going to be decriminalized, which they did in Portugal, and it cut down on a lot of people spending time in prison, you've got Portland where people are basically doing heroin in the streets. So, you know, you've just got people that just abuse it. So in San Francisco, we've got essentially three times more drone flyings, 700 per month this year, and essentially they're basically primarily for criminal investigation. And I think it's a good idea.
1: Yes, but, I mean, they don't have, I don't think, fully written out bylaws or rules and regulations supposed to do this, because once thought areas of privacy, when you got a drone going over your backyard, it's no longer private. When you had the four corners or four walls, you could be in the backyard, gardening or doing whatever you want, laying out, sunbathing, and now you no longer have that privacy. Like you said, windows, it goes by your window, you're on the fourth story of your building, which you had privacy, or a terrace on your roof where nobody from the street could look up and your terrace was above everybody else's sight lines, no longer have that privacy, places of worship. You know, in these drones, you've got facial recognition, you've got thermal technology associated with it, video, photos. So, yeah, it's great for catching criminals, but at the same time, when it starts invading your privacy, you have a problem with it.
0: All right, well, thank goodness that they don't have the same privacy rights in the Sunshine State. So let's go ahead and see how AI Judge Judy weighs in on three Florida man stories. All right, Florida woman calls 911 over traffic ticket. Deputies find 28 bags of fentanyl. Ooh. Ma'am, you got a traffic ticket. A ticket, not a felony, not a warrant, a piece of paper that says pay this or fight in traffic court. And your response as a 48-year-old woman was to call 911, the emergency line, the one for fires, heart attacks, and people trapped in wells. You didn't call a lawyer. You called the government break glass in case of emergency phone number to complain that a deputy was mean to you about a citation. Ma'am, I've had defendants in this courtroom with actual emergencies show more restraint than you did over a ticket. And then, instead of driving home to sulk like a normal person, you decided to tail the deputy's patrol car. You followed law enforcement while angry, while on the phone with 911. That's not a plan. That's a cry for a second, much larger ticket, which is exactly what you got. Illegally tinted windows on top of everything else. Then comes the inventory search. Marijuana in the car, fine, disappointing, but at this point almost quaint compared to what's coming. Because when you start the booking, ma'am, they don't take your fingertips. They scan you. And what did they find tucked away in the sheriff's so delicately called Virginia? 28 bags of fentanyl. 28, not one, not two, 28 bags hidden in places deputies described as somewhere they chose not to investigate further, and frankly, neither would I. You told me you don't deal fentanyl, ma'am. Nobody accidentally inherits 28 bags of fentanyl in their body. That's not a purse. That's not a glove compartment. That's a very specific place to hide that specific quantity. And it raises questions that don't need to be raised, which is exactly why you should have called attention to yourself over the ticket in the first place. You wanted the world to know about your traffic ticket so badly, you called it into a recorded emergency line, and in doing so, invited the exact scrutiny that unraveled everything else you were carrying. That's not bad luck, ma'am. That's poetic justice with a body scanner. Case dismissed. Deputies, thank you for your restraint, ma'am. You're going away for a while, and not because of the tint on your windows.
1: Ooh, that's a tough one. If a floor man is not cheating, he's not trying. Florida man reveals bizarre trick that won key lime pie eating championship without using his hands. Sir, look at me. You're telling me this court that you took off your shirt at a public festival in front of hundreds of witnesses and dove face first into a 9-inch key lime pie without your hands because you had a strategy. I've seen defendants come in here with better excuses for lesser crimes. You're 62 years old. You co-own a bee business. You have a wife named Julie who apparently married you on this exact date some years ago. And your victory lap plan was to come home covered in whipped cream and tell her you finally beat the pie. Don't tell me about the whipped cream, sir. I don't care about the whipped cream. You said, and I'm quoting you directly, that the crust was the worst part because it was dry. So your solution was, as a grown man, was to flip the pie upside down with your face. That's not a strategy. That's a plea deal with the dessert. Two prior offenses on record, 2024, second place, 2025, second place. Both times you walked away in your with your hands, the first loser. And instead of taking that as a sign from the universe to try out bowling, you went back a third time. That's not determination, sir. That's contempt of pie. Now you're sitting here telling me the trophy needed to stay local, that the out-of-towners keep taking it home. Sir, nobody stole that trophy from you. You didn't lose it to a custody battle. You lost it in whipped cream, fair and square, twice. Here's my ruling. Key lime pie is Florida's official pie. And as of today, you are its official menace. 25 contestants dove into pies on the 4th of July, and somehow you're the only one that faced to get a lecture from me here in court. You want to be the first person to repeat a champion? Congratulations. You've also set the record for most consecutive court appearances over a pastry. Case dismissed. Now go wash your beard.
0: All right, last one. We'll do this quickly. Florida man found with 34 open White Claw cans on passenger seat during traffic stop. 34 open White Claw cans, sir, on the passenger seat, not in the trunk, not in a cooler, not in a recycling bin where a responsible adult might keep them, on the seat next to you, arranged like they were carpooling with a fraternity. Let me make sure I understand the physics of this because I want it on the record. You're 34 years old. You have 34 open cans. That's one for every year you've been alive, and apparently you're trying to do them all in a single evening on Interstate 75. And here's what gets me, sir. A person who is merely drinking and driving, bad enough, might at least have the sense to go the speed limit, to blend in, to not draw attention. But you went 90 miles an hour past a trooper in a Honda Civic. Sir, a Honda Civic, Going 90 is not a getaway car. It's a cry for help. With a check engine light, you don't sneak past law enforcement. You announce yourself. You treated I-75 like your own personal qualifying lap, and the only thing you qualified for was a breathalyzer. And the number the machine gave us, 0.17, well over the limit. So you weren't just buzzed, sir. You were not just a little tipsy. You were basically operating a motor vehicle at highway speed with a blood alcohol level that explains why you thought 34 open cans on the seat was a reasonable interior design choice. Here's a part I want you to sit with. You didn't get caught because someone reported you. You didn't get caught by a checkpoint. You didn't get caught because you sped past a trooper. The one job, the one thing you had to do to get away was not draw attention to yourself in a marked car. You turned your sibling to a rolling recycling emergency and a Florida pass a person guaranteed to end your night. That is a self-inflicted podium finish in the Idiot Grand Prix. All right, hopefully you enjoyed the show. We enjoyed doing it. See you next week.

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1: A crash in Hayward cleared from lanes now north 880 after A Street. This is our wreck where the car went off the road, hit a tree, and caught fire. It's all cleaned up. You are backed up from Alvarado Boulevard for about a half hour, though. Three-car crash in Milpitas cleared from lanes eastbound 237 before McCarthy. A delay from Lawrence Expressway still. That's your traffic. I'm Brian Drake.
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10: A Better Life with Dr. Sanjay Gupta.
11: A colleague of mine went to a meeting of the primetime seniors the other week. There are programs like this all over the country for people in their 60s, 70s, 80s, and beyond to stay active. It's not just something to keep older folks busy. It helps to keep their bodies in shape and their brains sharp. Showing up with a good attitude is a must, and research shows that having the right mindset actually does lead to better physical aging. So if you need some suggestions to boost your positivity, experts we talked to recommended focusing on goals, which can boost your confidence. Practice gratitude, they said. One of the seniors my colleague met told her that just waking up in the morning is, quote, better than the alternative. That's true. Focus on the things you can control. Diet and exercise, and very importantly, surround yourself with positive people, because that can be contagious. I'm Dr. Sanjay Gupta, helping you live a better life.
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24: An apparent admission of guilt. I'm Lisa Lacera, Fox News. At the pretrial hearing for Tyler Robinson, the man accused of killing Charlie Kirk, a video entered into evidence of an interview with Lance Twiggs, Robinson's former roommate and romantic partner.
25: In the video interview, Twiggs tells prosecutor Ryan McBride about his relationship with Robinson and messages he received from him the night and day after Charlie Kirk was killed. He said on September 10th, Robinson left early saying he had a long drive to work and heard from him again at 11 that night when he got a text message directing him to a note that he'd left.
24: Fox's Claudia Cowan in Provo. That letter contained an apology to Twiggs. Robinson wrote he had the opportunity to take out Charlie Kirk, and he took it, and it said that if Twiggs was reading it, Robinson was likely dead or facing a lengthy prison term. Eight men are charged with terrorism and attempted murder for the roles in a foiled sniper and drone attack during the UFC fight at the White House last month. Seven of the men were arrested last month. The eighth was arrested this week. They were all indicted in Ohio. A former U.S. Olympian pleads not guilty to vandalizing the renovated reflecting pool near the Lincoln Memorial.
1: 67-year-old David Hearn entered a not guilty plea in a brief appearance in federal court. The former Olympic canoe racer is charged with a felony count of destruction of property, accused by federal prosecutors of deliberately ripping the liner from the Lincoln Memorial reflecting pool on June 19th. The case has become a political lightning rod, with President Trump alleging vandalism is responsible for peeling paint and algae marring a $16 million upgrade to the reflecting pool. Hearn says he reached into the pool to examine coating already peeled and touched a chunk attached to the side of the pool.
24: Fox's Jared Halpern in Washington. A federal judge released Hearn while he awaits trial. 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
2: 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And it does the greatest job on steaks. I'm going to do some flat irons this week. It does a great job on chicken, including chicken breasts. I have a video on my social media at Randy Wang Radio on Instagram and Facebook. You can see me doing some sausages on there. I'm going to put up some videos of some chicken breasts later this week. Even does a great job on shrimp, on veggies. The grill heats up to 1,000 degrees in just 3 minutes, which, you know what's the side effect of that? The grill heats up so quickly, and I'm not taking 25 minutes before I actually put something on there. My propane tank is lasting way longer than I thought it would. 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You should find out if the Solaire makes sense for you. 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
2: 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It does a great job on chicken, including chicken breasts. 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Even does a great job on shrimp, on veggies. 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The grill heats up so quickly, and I'm not taking 25 minutes before I actually put something on there. 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

late. Love to have you chime in. What are you doing? Where are you going? What are you thinking? How much change do I have in my pocket? The phone numbers are as follows. 1-844-2-McGraw. 1-844-262-4729. 1-844-2-McGraw. 1-844-262-4729.

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0: Yesterday was a big night for progressives. 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
3: Free school meals?
4: Yes.
3: Guaranteed pay leave?
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7: Sean Hannity is off today, but filling in for Sean is the esteemed governor of the great state of Florida. Please welcome Governor Ron DeSantis.
8: Well, ladies and gentlemen, it's great to be with you. Sean Hannity has taken a big risk with his career. He's got this very successful show, and he's turning the reins over to us for today. So I'm going to be in the captain's chair. I'm proud to be Sean's governor. I've known him for a long time. I was really excited when he finally pulled the plug on New York and moved down to the free state of Florida, and he has not looked back since. We've got a lot of great issues we're going to talk about today, including the America 250. We're going to talk about the Supreme Court decisions, immigration. We're going to have Tom Homan on. We're going to talk about some of the things we've done to beat the left in Florida, and then artificial intelligence and how

0: I love my Solaire infrared grill. I've had it for over a year now, and I use it every single week. And it does the greatest job on steaks. I'm going to do some flat irons this week. It does a great job on chicken, including chicken breasts. I have a video on my social media at Randy Wang Radio on Instagram and Facebook. You can see me doing some sausages on there. I'm going to put up some videos of some chicken breasts later this week. Even does a great job on shrimp, on veggies. The grill heats up to 1,000 degrees in just 3 minutes, which, you know what's the side effect of that? The grill heats up so quickly, and I'm not taking 25 minutes before I actually put something on there. My propane tank is lasting way longer than I thought it would. 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

0: Yesterday was a big night for progressives. It's time for the old guard to step aside.
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8: Well, greetings, everybody. 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

0: talks about the founding fathers and how the left has kind of perverted that legacy. It was timely then, but I think it's even more timely now. So check that out if you're interested. You know, I was with the president, President Trump, probably after Christmas, and we were down in Florida playing golf, and we're having lunch afterwards, and I just kind of just popped into my head about the mess that college sports has become. And I was like, Mr. President, are you gonna do anything to fix this NIL and the transfer stuff? And he's like, yeah, I'd like to. He's like, well, you help. And I'm like, sure, I'll help. And so he made me and Randy Levine the head of this college sports committee that he created. And he asked us to get some good people together. Randy Levine's the president of the New York Yankees. He's done a great job on all this. And so I reached out and got a lot of people, Coach Nick Saban. We got Condoleezza Rice, a bunch of good people. One of the first guys I called was Coach Urban Meyer, who, of course, was a two-time national championship coach at the University of Florida. And then he did something which is very rare, went to another university, Ohio State, and also won a national championship there. And he's a Florida resident and is a friend of mine. And so he's here. I want to welcome Urban. We've had a lot of issues with college sports. I think you look at people transferring left and right. You look at eligibility where you have 28-year-olds playing. And then the whole NIL thing kind of started off of, okay, if Reebok wants to sponsor you, you should be free. It's a free society. Get a deal. That's fine. But then that's kind of gone now with pay to play and all these collectives, and it's distorting college athletics overall. And so Urban has been working with the president on it. We actually have momentum now with the bill that's likely to pass the U.S. Senate this month, and I think the U.S. House is probably going to be pressured to pass it because I know the president supports it. So I want to bring in Urban to talk about that. How you doing, my man?
1: My favorite governor. Good to talk to you again.
0: How's your game?
1: I played with John Daly yesterday in Firestone at Pro-Am, and I've known John Daly for many, many years, and he's been trying. I met him via phone probably 15 years ago, and he was trying to get me to come to Arkansas. I said, that's not going to happen, but we stayed friends, and boy, what a talented player he is, and he's a good friend. So Firestone.
0: Well, that's good.
1: Unfortunately, Governor, Firestone will be the last PGA event here, and it's been 70 straight years. They used to have a PGA and then a senior PGA event, and it's going to go away. It's kind of heartbreaking because that's where I'm from up here.
0: Yeah, well, in Ohio is a great state for golf. I mean, you've produced golf legends like Jack Nicklaus. You've got great golf courses. Urban and I could talk golf probably this whole time, but we're going to talk about college sports. So can you just kind of let people know from your perspective as someone that's been around the game, obviously won championships, you're on Fox as an analyst and you do their shows. Where are we and what needs to be done? And do you think that this Senate bill is going to get us where you and I and Nick and everyone think we need to go?
1: Yeah, I think there's two sides of the story. Number one is the game's never been stronger. The interest across the country is second only to the NFL. It's phenomenal. It's, you know, as an analyst on Fox Big Noon, I get to, you know, that's my job. And I'm telling you, Governor, that the quality of product on the field, I'm not sure it's ever been better. It was very rare for Coach Saban and I talked about this. We really never coached seniors. It was very rare because they would all play, not redshirt, play right away as a freshman, play sophomore, play the junior, and go to the NFL when they're 20 years old, 21 years old. And there's a big difference between coaching a 19-year-old and a 23-year-old. And now with NIL, the positive is that these players don't feel forced to leave. They're actually making more money in college than they are. Unless you're a first-rounder, you make more money a lot of times in college. You graduate, you know, you saw the Wolverines, you saw Ohio State, and you saw last year Indiana win with very mature teams. So that's the positive. The negative is it's a runaway train. There's no rules right now that, you know, I think it's 37 different statutes across the country with states regarding NIL and payment of players. And, you know, it's driven by who has the best donors. You know, the Texas Tech is has a very rich support group, and as a result they spend a lot of money. And I just not, when money is the first thing that comes out of your mouth, your mind in college sports, I struggle with that. And I hope this passes so we get some guardrails.
0: Well, I think one of the things that the president's concerned about, and I am as well, and I know you are, is with the cost of these football teams going up so much because of the money going to the players, that that football usually subsidizes most of the other sports. And so these non-revenue sports are in jeopardy, track and field, things that produce Olympic athletes, tennis, golf, these things. And having opportunities for our young people in those sports is something I think is important. Now, on the transfer portal, I think the proposal in the bill is you get one transfer and then after that you got to sit out. Do you think that's a good policy?
1: I do. I think it's fairly unanimous in the three hot spots. You know, one have already been solved if they can enforce it. And that's the eligibility, which we can talk about in a minute. But the three hot spots are the NIL piece, which you mentioned. The number two one is eligibility with the, you know, not having 28-year-olds coming back and playing. That's just nonsense. And then the third one is a transfer portal where you get one free one. And then if you graduate, you get a second free one. Other than that, if you transfer, you have to sit a year. And I'm a big fan of that. I believe that will reduce some of the issues you see from players bouncing back and forth to schools. But then the biggest thing is, and it's the media has not really done a good job reporting this, that 30% of every player that enters a transfer portal either ends up without a scholarship or out of the game because he's been ill-advised. You know, you pump 5,000 agents into any profession. And a lot of them aren't even agents, and they're just misleading these players. And you don't hear about that enough. You know, you talk about the great successes from transferring, but for some reason, there's a lot of bad stories out there about poor advisement that these players are leaving, and they think the grass is greener, so they enter a transfer portal, and there's no home for them.
0: Yeah, and I think also just fans, you know, we knew when you were coaching University of Florida, you guys won the national championship. You knew, okay, Tebow's going to be your quarterback. You got these guys coming back. And then the next year, oh, they're going to contend. Now it's like you could have a good year. You don't know what the heck's going to happen to your team because you can just go and leave, and it's almost perpetual free agency. Now on the NIL piece, the original idea of NIL was that if you're somebody that's a linebacker at Ohio State and a local car dealer wants you to endorse their product and they're willing to pay you $500,000, it's a free market. You should be able to do it. And that's now involved into these collectives where it really is more of a pay to play, which is, I think, outside of what NIL was intended. And so I know the bill addresses that, and I know you've spoken on that. Can you just tell everyone how you think we need to bring NIL back to its original intent?
1: Yeah, in its purest form, NIL is America. It's called capitalism. It's, you know, every human being should have a right to profit from their name. That's what this country's built on. If you're a great gymnast, a great volleyball player, obviously a great football, baseball player, and you can make money off Instagram, you can make money on marketing deals, you can make money, you know, Verizon or Nike wants to sign you, that absolutely you should be able to do that. But that has to be legitimate, you know, a service for getting paid. That's not what happened. What happened is these things called collectives, which to this day, I can't believe that's still going on. You know, collectives need to go away. And I don't know a human being that believes that they should stay. And I'll be honest with you, Governor, I don't understand why that's not that difficult to just say it's over. There is no more collective. The university cannot get involved in the third party paying of players. Let the free market take care of it. If it's a legitimate deal, every player has a right to earn money off his name. I find it hard to believe that anybody disagrees with that. I've never met a person that says, you know, this collective stuff's a great idea. I've never met a person.
0: Well, and I think the bill that's in the Senate, and it's actually has bipartisan support, does address that and will kind of bring it in line with what you've recommended and others have recommended. So I think if people look, I mean, when I talk about this, I've got a lot of people that follow. They're like, well, there's all these other issues, of course. And we're doing all those other issues. We're doing immigration. We're doing property tax. I'll talk about that later in the show. There's a whole bunch of things. And not that this is the most important, but it is important for a lot of people. People love college sports, particularly in the Southeast and the Midwest. And these are pretty easy fixes that I think will create long-term viability, not just for football, but for all the other sports. Before I let you go, I think a lot of people in Florida are wondering how the Gators are going to look. They got a new coach, John Summerall. I know you know him. I think you think highly of him. So what do you think the trajectory is for your former team down in Gainesville?
1: Yeah, I did not know Coach Summerall before I was asked to kind of get involved and do some vetting for University of Florida. And so I watch film. I always like to watch interviews because places like Florida, you're going to be in front of the camera. You're going to be in front of the team. And I was really impressed. And I did more homework on him. Then finally, I called him and I had a long talk with him and we hit it off. And he was the first coach, that he never really complained about the NIL, about transfer, and all he talked about is preparing his team, about toughness, about, you know, the number one, to me, the number one characteristic of any great team. It's got to be football is a tough, violent sport. Toughness is always going to be a premium. And he talked about the toughness. He talked about practice and the off-season program and developing strength and size and speed on your team. And I was like, wow, this is so refreshing that, you know, I talked to the athletic director of Florida, and obviously they have to make that decision, but I love the guy. I have great respect for him. I went and spoke to the team, and then I went and watched him practice, and I hope they're having an excellent offseason because they still have a little bit of work to do in the trenches. You know, the people think of the speed and the athleticism in the SEC. It's really a line of scrimmage league. I mean, you better protect that quarterback and block in the offensive line, and you better be able to be stout and fast and physical in the D line. Those are the two areas. If they improve that, because you can't improve that in the summer just by training and maximizing your players. If they do that, I think they have a heck of a chance this year.
0: Well, when you won the national championships at Florida, they also won basketball national championships back to back. They were very good in all these other sports. That was the best performance of an athletic department, I think, that any school has had probably in the history of college sports. Florida's still good in all those other sports. It's football that needs to get back to kind of the urban era. And so hopefully they're able to make that progress. I know a lot of people in Gainesville will be excited. But Coach, I just want to tell you, you've made a difference on this issue with college sports. Coach Saban, you've done a great job. A lot of people have worked very hard. It's good to see these people actually working across party lines. And I'm optimistic we're going to get something done. And so we'll make sure that we're there when President Trump signs the bill, okay?
1: Great. Great to talk to you, Governor.
0: Okay, buddy. Take care. All right. We'll be back.
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0: Well, welcome back, everyone. This is Governor Ron DeSantis sitting in for Sean Hannity. Anytime I'm behind a microphone like this, I think about kind of the master of this craft, a friend of mine who we all miss, Rush Limbaugh. And he died about 5.5 years ago now, 2021. And I was fortunate. I was running for governor in 18. He was a big supporter. You know, I became friends with him a lot of over golf. And cigars and conservative politics. And it was interesting because before he got sick, his golf game was in really good shape. He had been profiled on the Golf Channel like the 10 years before that. And he told me nothing ever ruined my game more than getting that instruction on the Golf Channel. But they profiled kind of him, his evolution. But then he was hitting the ball really good and really enjoying it. And he was a lot of fun to be around. He was very good at the craft, great conservative. And a great guy, but he walk into a room. He had no air about him. He would not try to take up all the oxygen. He was a very humble guy and he had a lot of great gifts. And I think that he could have been a great radio guy in music or in other things apart from politics because he was just that good at it. But I thought about Rush again. So I was on the May, June cover of Cigar Aficionado and, Florida has a lot of the top companies headquartered in Florida. So I've gotten to know those guys in the industry and we did it. But I, the first time when I got the issue and I saw it and I was like, man, I wish Rush could see this, because Rush really, had an impact on a lot of people. And I would tell him, I said, Rush, and I think I even said this on the air one time with him. I said, Rush, you have the Limbaugh Institute for Advanced Conservative Studies. You say you don't mint degrees, but I'm telling you, if you give me an honorary degree from the Limbaugh Institute, I will put it in my office in Tallahassee, your governor's office. It will be there and I will put it over my degrees from Harvard Law School and Yale. You know, I'm one of the first guys to go through Harvard and Yale and come out more conservative than when I went in. And I'm very proud that I was able to do that. It was like, Rush, I will put that above that. And he basically said, as time went on, he's like, well, he's like the one honorary degree. If I do choose to do it, the honorary degree that I would do would go to the governor of Florida, my governor, Ron DeSantis. And so I always thought that that was something that was really cool to be able to do that. But we miss him. We miss his voice. He was somebody that was very sharp on conservatism, but just funny. And excellent at the craft. I did the flag at half staff when he was, when he passed away, and I was proud to do that, and I was proud to honor Rush. And so, we'll be back. We'll start talking about how you beat the left, on the other side of this break.

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0: A better life with Dr. Sanjay Gupta.
2: By age 35, two-thirds of American men will experience some degree of noticeable hair loss. And by age 50, about 85% of men will have significantly thinning hair. 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Now, one dermatologist explained that hair loss can either be genetic or it can be triggered by stress, illness, surgery, medications, major life events. No matter the cause, a lot of men, understandably, are frustrated by hair loss because it seems like a loss of control. You can take great care of your scalp by all sorts of expensive lotions and potions, but that might not matter. There are some tried and true medications that might work, like minoxidil or finasteride. 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That's the ultimate control of their appearance. I'm Dr. Sanjay Gupta, helping you live a better life.
3: At DonorsChoose.org.

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1: Welcome back. This is Governor Ron DeSantis. I am filling in for Sean. I mentioned in the last hour, I have republished my first book, DeSantis76.com, Dreams from Our Founding Fathers, in honor of America 250. I didn't want to mass market it. People had asked me to put out a revised copy for many years. Only 1,776 copies. Everyone is signed and numbered by me. I know a lot of people have done it, and I want to thank you for doing that. Now, how do you beat the left? How do you approach the left as a conservative in this day and age? You know, William F. Buckley, man, this was probably after World War II in the 1950s. He said the purpose of conservatism was to stand athwart history and yell, stop, stop the further advances of the left. And, you know, underlying assumption in that is that the institutions and arrangements in society were healthy. So if they're healthy and you as a conservative are defending healthy institutions against leftist encroachment, then that makes a lot of sense. I think the problem that we have now is the left has corrupted so many of our institutions. So as a conservative, if your view is we just want to stop future advances of the left, well, you may win that battle, but you are ultimately losing that war. I don't believe that we can just simply concede the gains that the left has made. I think we need to roll back leftism and recapture these institutions. The mantra I use is we're going to win and they're going to lose. And if you think about it, Florida is a great example to show this can be done. When I got elected in 2018, we were a 50-50 state. The statewide races would go 1%. There were 300,000 more Democrats registered voters than Republicans. When I got in, people said, tread carefully, don't rock the boat, trim your conservative sails. It's a very delicate political balance. And while I understood that advice, I rejected that advice. I said, listen, I got elected to be bold. I'm going to do what I believe in. And I think bold colors will lead to good results. And the politics, I think, will follow. But that's not even the point. You got to do the right thing for the right reason. So how have we done on all the things over these last 7.5 years? Well, I just signed a budget into law that is the fourth straight year where Florida has reduced its budget, not adjusted for inflation, not population. Obviously, it is for those. Our budget 4 years ago went down, 3 years ago, 3 years ago went down, 2 years ago, and 2 years ago went down this year. Where else are they reducing spending year after year? If you compare our budget in Florida to the budget of New York. And New York has 4 million fewer people than we do now. New York's budget is $268 billion. Our budget's $117 billion. And yet we're producing the services that people need. Where is all that money going? Since I've been governor, if you take all the taxpayer-supported debt that Florida's accumulated in its history as a state, we've retired over 50% of it. The state of Florida's government, in terms of the number of bureaucrats, is the smallest government per capita in the entire United States of America. In fact, there are fewer people working in state government today than the day I took office in January of 2019. Don't tell me you can't reduce government. And compare that to this decade with the federal government. At the beginning of the decade, the federal government was spending $4.4 trillion annually. Now that's going up to $7.4 trillion. The debt was $22 trillion. Now it's up to $39 trillion. Florida shows it can be done. And oh, by the way, we're reducing budgets like that while we have inflation that we have to deal with and while we have population growth. If you look at what we've done in Florida, I was governor kind of during the early stages of the unleashing of the woke mind virus by the left. And it had a lot of momentum, particularly in all these elite institutions. We're the first state to ban DEI at our public universities. We banned CRT in our K-12 universities. We nuked ESG, where all these big firms were trying to impose a leftist agenda through the economy. No one was willing to stand up against that at the time. We did, and we won those fights. Our K-12 schools, teacher unions in Florida, I've signed legislation, allows for them to be decertified. If they're partisan actors, they have no business doing business in Florida, and people have the ability to fight back. We've also done universal school choice. Every parent decides where that money's going to go, and they can go to the school of their choice. Higher education. You know, you can sit here and say, we got to do this, we got to do that. but a lot of the faculty have been a big problem. And so we now have in Florida, all tenured professors have to undergo review every 5 years and can be terminated for poor performance. So our universities have filtered out a lot of these problematic faculties. And we've also set up classical education at our universities, civic institutes. And importantly, we allow the boards and the presidents of these universities to hire faculty directly in there without them being blackballed by the existing faculty. So we've brought in conservative scholars from all over the country, even all over the world, in places like University of Florida. Had we not made those changes, it would have taken us 75 years to be able to do that. Corporate activism that we saw. We had a big fight against Disney that we won about K-12 education, particularly the elementary schools and the role of gender ideology, which shouldn't be involved in education, but Disney wanted it to be there. They were the 800-pound gorilla in Florida. We stood up. We got that victory and so many other things. Number one, fighting illegal immigration. As Tom Homan said last hour, we represent 40% of all state-level immigration enforcement arrests in the entire country, and we're a state that's 7% of the overall population. You look at law and order. We didn't do George Floyd summer love in Florida. No riots, no looting, and we stand on the side of law-abiding citizens, and our crime rate's at a 50-year low. So that's just how you're not ceding this stuff to the left. We're taking control of that, we the people, and we're going to make sure these institutions operate in the way that our voters are intending and that conservatives want to see. So what have the results have been? Well, 2018, we were 50-50 state. Fast forward to 2022, I'm running for reelection. We had made gains on voter registration. We were 300,000 in the hole as Republicans. Then we were 300,000 above the Democrats in November of 2022. And I was able to win the biggest victory that any Republicans won in the history of the state. 20 points, 1.5 million vote spread. Nobody thought that was possible. Winning huge margins of independents, women, Latino, all this stuff. And we were able to do that. Now today, the state of Florida has 1.5 million more registered Republicans than registered Democrats. We have never in the modern history of the Republican Party seen such a decisive shift in the conservative direction. And mind you, that is happening against the advice of the political class that said, if you're bold, you're going to lose support. It's just the opposite. We drew a very sharp contrast with the left. We took on a lot of their sacred cows, including the gender ideology, fought the teacher union, all these different things, and delivered big results. And then we've created more Republicans. Yeah, Republicans are moving to Florida too, and that's been part of it. But people have now shifted. I was able to win Palm Beach County for the first time any Republican in, I think, 40 years was able to win that in a governor's race. That was like ground zero for the Democrats in Bush versus Gore. They would win huge margins there, and we flipped it red. Miami-Dade flipped red by over 10%. So what it shows you is exactly what Reagan said. People are going to respond to bold colors. They're going to be energized by bold colors. They are not going to flock to somebody flying a banner of pale pastels. If you're squishy, if you're not willing to lead, if you're not willing to stand up for them, then it's not going to be something that people are going to want to stand up for you. And yes, look, COVID was a huge part, standing up against Fauci, standing up against all the nonsense that was going on. You know, I was pilloried for that for many, many months. And then 6 months into it, half the country's vacationing in Florida are coming down. And then it just became the evidence was what it was. People were voting with their feet. But we were willing to lead on that against the grain. We've also been willing to stand up to special interests. And this is just something that, you know, politics, people have interests. I get it. There's a lot of money. But if you look at some of the things we've done, you know, we stood up to Big Sugar in Florida to do Everglades restoration. We stood up against Big Pharma to do Canadian drug imports. You know, I vetoed the top priority of our big investor-owned utility. We stood up against the medical industrial complex with COVID. All these different things down the line, when you stand up, yeah, you may get some heat for it. There may be some vested interests that don't like it, but the people will respond. So Florida's an example, not only that we can govern ourselves consistent with the founders' vision, but that conservatism works And when Republicans are bold, when they're standing strong, doing big things, the voters respond in kind. And don't let anyone tell you that you need to be a squish to be able to get elected. No one accused me when I was running for reelection of being a squish. They knew that I was going full bore. And so we were rewarded with that. And so now what do you have in Florida? You have the left was ascendant in Florida a decade ago. They thought the state was going to end up being a blue state. The left has not been so thoroughly defeated in any jurisdiction over this country in our lifetimes as they have been in the free state of Florida. That's not just winning one election. That's not just enacting a tax cut here or there. That's at an institutional level, really neutering them so they're not able to wield power against us. And my job as governor is many things, but one of the things I have to do is protect the people that I represent from the pathologies of leftism and these leftist politicians. When they get control, when they impose their ideology, things decay, cities collapse, states go into disrepair. We are not letting that happen in the free state of Florida. So have hope. When you see all this crazy stuff going out there, when you see some of these states doing so many stupid things, there's no question that it can be done. We've shown it can be done, and it can be done in other states and all across this country. Okay, we'll be back on the back end. We'll talk a little bit more about some of these great issues that we have on our plate.
0: While the mainstream media is asleep at the wheel, Hannity Watch is on the job, bringing you the news no one else can. Sean Hannity.
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7: A Better Life with Dr. Sanjay Gupta.
8: They say consistency is key, but sometimes you just gotta switch it up. A new study out of Harvard School of Public Health found that varying your exercise routine could add years to your life. What exercise someone did didn't matter much. What did matter was that all the exercises together worked all the muscle groups in their body. Now, an added benefit to changing things up is it can help you push through the plateau effect. That's when your body gets so efficient at doing something that you actually stop getting better at it. And we know from previous research that specializing in any one sport at a young age can make someone actually more prone to injury. And as experts we talk to point out, even elite athletes switch up things with their workouts, making sure to target strength, cardio, flexibility, balance, and doing that every single week. I'm Dr. Sanjay Gupta, helping you live a better life.
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16: Also pitches, William swings, there's a high drive, going deep, deep, it is. To be a National League win into an American League 7-5 win.
1: Well, welcome back. This is Governor Ron DeSantis. That was Ted Williams hitting a home run in the 1941 All-Star Game 85 years ago this month. I think a lot of people that know me know I played baseball all through college. My Little League team went to Williamsport and Little League World Series. I was the baseball captain at Yale, just something that I've always liked and enjoyed. And we're coming up on the All-Star Game on Tuesday, Home Run Derby's on Monday. But thinking back in history, 250 is very important. This isn't quite as important, but 85 years ago, you had one of the best baseball summers in the history of the game, because Joe DiMaggio was the Yankee star center fielder, set a record by hitting in 56 consecutive games. And for those of you who've played baseball, I mean, I was happy if I had a 4 or 5 game hitting streak. I mean, 56 games, the closest anyone's come is 44, Pete Rose and Wee Willie Keeler. It's almost unfathomable that you can do that. So it's like a major deal that that had happened. And this is, you know, Babe Ruth was retired, Lou Gehrig was sick. So DiMaggio and Williams were kind of the big icons. And so DiMaggio's hitting streak goes, he gets 56 games, and then Ted Williams is hitting 420, 415, 410, and he gets towards the end of the season with a chance to hit 400, which, for those of you who know baseball, that's very difficult to do. And no one had done it for like 10 years previous. And his manager even said, sit out the last season because you're at 400. Don't ruin the record. And Ted Williams said, no way am I sitting out. It is not going to be a record if I don't do the whole thing. So he get into the last doubleheader, and he was just under 400. I think it would have rounded up to 400, but people would have said it wasn't. And if he didn't do well, he was not going to get that record. And he ended up going 6-for-8 in the doubleheader, finished with 406. And to this day, nobody has hit 400. No one's come that close. Tony Gwynn was the closest in 94. Maybe he would have had a shot if they didn't have the strike. But those were, you know, two big American heroes, and especially Ted Williams, because he can potentially be viewed as the best hitter that ever lived. He's one of the best fighter pilots that ever lived, served in World War II and Korea. And he was down in Florida showing people he was one of the best fishermen of all time as well. So remarkable achievements, a remarkable summer. If you guys are interested in baseball, I would suggest going back and looking at that season if you haven't done it. And I'll be watching the Home Run Derby and the All-Star Game. I got an 8-year-old who's big into baseball, and it should be a good time. So we'll be back on the other side of the break. We are going to talk about artificial intelligence and the role that that's going to have in our society, maybe for good, but also maybe for ill.

0: You know, sadly in the U.S. there is a break-in every 26 seconds, but when intruders step near Simply Safe, your proactive home security system, well, if you're using Outdoor Camera Series 2, their advanced AI alerts, Simply Safe's U.S.-based live agents will identify these threats on your property and deter them, stopping a crime before anyone gets near any door or any window. 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
9: Assassination plot uncovered. I'm Sue Guzman, Fox News. Israeli intelligence officials reportedly warning the U.S. that Iran has devised a new plot to assassinate President Trump. That's according to the Wall Street Journal. Iran has repeatedly vowed to retaliate following the 2020 U.S. strike that killed IRGC General Qasem Soleimani. President Trump says despite the back-and-forth strikes with Iran, Tehran has reached out to continue negotiations.
10: The president told reporters yesterday, for now, the ceasefire with Iran is dead, but that the regime called him to try to make a deal. He's just not sure yet if they are worthy of making a deal with. CENTCOM reports U.S. forces hit about 90 Iranian military targets, including their air defense systems, their coastal surveillance assets, their missile and drone storage sites, and also their naval capabilities and military logistics, the infrastructure along Iran's coastline. Now, this all follows another set of strikes on Tuesday. The U.S. is responding to Iran continuing to strike ships trying to transit the Strait of Hormuz.
9: Fox's Aisha Hosni. The preliminary hearings against Charlie Kirk's accused killer continue. The judge hearing testimony Thursday from Robinson's former roommate.
11: Judge Tony Graff allowed portions of the investigative interview with Lance Twiggs to be played in court. Twiggs told prosecutors after the shooting, Tyler Robinson cried and said he wished he hadn't done it. That while he'd previously heard Robinson talk about politics,
12: I personally had never heard him talk about Charlie Kirk before specifically.
11: State Bureau investigative agent Brian Davis then read text messages out loud purportedly from Robinson to Twiggs, telling him about the shooting.
13: Lance responds, he says, what? And then he says, you're joking, right? And then Tyler says, F- I tried to delete that.
11: Twigg said Robinson used one of his tools to engrave bullets, but at the time said they would be used on a hunting trip. Jessica Rosenthal, Fox News.
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7: Sean Hannity is off today, but filling in for Sean is the esteemed governor of the great state of Florida. 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
8: Well, welcome back. 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We only wanted to do a limited print. I didn't want to do mass market. So we have 1776 copies. All are signed and numbered by me. And you go to DeSantis1776.com to check that out. It, you know, when you talk about things that are happening in our society and the economy, there's nothing that's bigger than this rise of artificial intelligence. And I think just a lot of people feel, you know, they've not really consented to this revolution in our society. We talk about what potential loss of jobs could mean, which could be significant. The effect of data centers in Florida, we passed legislation to protect people from those effects. I think we're the only state to do it. And so there's a lot of those issues that are really important. But then there's also this question of free society, governance, how much power do you have in Silicon Valley? And I remember President Trump's second inauguration. You saw the president, his family, and then up in the front were all the tech titans. Now, knowing the president the way I do, I think he wanted them there because they had to bend the knee to him. You know, they tried to take his social media down, all this, so they butted a lot of heads with him. And I think it was his way of saying, hey, I've won. You got to come kiss the ring. But I also think people see that. And you see a handful of these companies, and we've never in American history had 4, 5, 6, 7 companies that have had this much impact on our economy and our daily lives. So joining me to discuss the

0: implications of this is a guy that I've known for over 25 years. He's the author of The Sand Sea, which is a historical fiction that's very, very popular. He's working on a sequel to that and probably more after that. I say he's the George R. R. Martin of Newport Beach, California, and Mike McClellan is here. And so so welcome. And I want to give you the opportunity. You heard me talk about America 250, the founding principles, what our founders were fearful of. How does that apply to what we're seeing with the rise of artificial intelligence and particularly the handful of these behemoth tech companies?
1: Well, Governor, great to be with you. As we think about the 250th celebration of our Declaration of Independence, we can remember that the founders argued about and fought about a lot of things, but there were also some things that they all agreed on. One of them was that for power to not be tyrannical, it needs to be checked and balanced. Another one is that legitimacy in government flows from the consent of the governed. And another is that government exists to secure our natural rights. The agenda being pushed by big tech and their lobbyists is in many ways an assault on all three of those principles. And one of the things specifically that they've been pushing for the better part of a year and a half or even 2 years, is they're trying to get a regulatory moratorium.
0: An amnesty, basically.
1: If you think about it, right, how do you check and balance power, right? Well, the founders were wise enough to think about horizontal checks and balances at the federal level, right, between the judiciary, between the legislature, between the executive. But they also cared greatly about vertical separation of power, which, of course, we call federalism. And for big tech to be pushing for a 10-year regulatory moratorium preventing states and localities from acting on behalf of the governed is a huge assault on federalism. So, like, what's a practical example that we should care about? Should a school board have a say in whether or how AI is used in the classroom? I think all of us as conservatives would say, of course a school board should have a say on that. I mean, there's a reason that we don't support all education decisions coming out of the Department of Education in Washington, D.C., and especially in light of the fact that AI hallucinates, right? What does that mean when they say it hallucinates? It means it says things that are straight up wrong. I was using a chatbot a couple weeks ago, and I asked them, I asked it a very simple question, which is, how much has the S&P 500 outperformed Berkshire Hathaway this year? And I knew for a fact that at the time I was asking the question that the S&P 500 index had outperformed Berkshire Hathaway, and it argued with me. It told me that I was wrong, right? And that's not like a mathematically difficult thing to ascertain.
0: Well, but I think it raises the question. So as using these LLMs, the ChatGPT or the Grok or all those becomes more and more a part of society. I mean, I've been at like a dinner where something comes up and people just go in and ask it. And then they say, oh, here's the answer.
1: Right.
0: Well, maybe, but maybe not. And so you're taking about these models, they're mining the data that they have access to. And in some cases, they do a good job of doing that. But human nature being what it is, the people that control the models and control the data sets are going to have an enormous amount of potential power to tweak the data a little bit. Tweak it here, tweak it there, if you want to generate things there. And I think what the founding fathers taught us is human nature is flawed. If there's not checks and balances, people eventually will abuse power. You may have a benevolent ruler. You may have a Washington, but eventually they're going to do it. So what are the checks on a handful of these companies manipulating the data sets? It doesn't seem to me that there are any checks.
1: Well, look, I think the first thing that we have to worry about for those of us that care about checks and balances is just to say no to all of the giveaways that are being asked for by big tech in Washington. It's not just the regulatory moratorium. I mean, they have floated liability immunity, right? And why does that matter? Well, if you ask ChatGPT, is this mushroom poisonous? And it says, no, go ahead and eat it. And you eat it and you die. Or it's, you know, coaching a kid how to commit suicide.
0: Which we saw. Mike was at a roundtable we did in Florida about some of the things we were doing to promote an AI Bill of Rights. And one of the things we had was moms whose kids were coached to commit suicide. And some tragically did commit suicide. There should be no recourse for that. There should be no liability for that. The big tech says no, obviously. And they think that that should just be fine and dandy going forward. And so here's, like, I just remember during COVID, we were fighting the lockdowns. We said kids should not be in masks. We were doing things that were heretical at the time from what our elites believed. How did the big tech companies respond to that? They were pulling our videos down. I had Jay Bhattacharya, who's now the NIH director, at a roundtable with other eminent people, and they pulled it down off YouTube. You would censor it on Facebook and on X before Elon had it. So I just think that in a free society, you got to have free exchange of ideas. These models and these companies, just for better or worse, they represent such a huge part of the discourse. And I just think the next time there's something, when they want to impose a narrative, they're going to have even more tools at their disposal now than they did during COVID to try to suppress the truth and to try to create a narrative.
1: I'm so glad you brought that up, right? I mean, I am stunned when I hear Republicans parroting big tech talking points for many reasons, but one of them is you brought up during COVID how much they were manipulating the narrative. And a lot of that flows from an original amnesty or special treatment of big tech that goes back to the 1990s, which, of course, is CDA Section 230. It may have sort of made sense in the 1990s when the tech industry was scattered and these were sort of small companies. In an era of tech consolidation, these are the largest and most powerful companies on earth by far. And the truth is, if I say something about someone else that's defamatory and false, I can be sued. If the New York Times does that, you can sue the New York Times. If a multi-trillion dollar technology company algorithmically promotes content about you that is totally false and they do it on purpose, there's very, very little that you can do. And look, one of the things the founders understood is that incentives matter. They understood that if you have a system that encourages abuse, then that will follow, right? Why were we failing during the Articles of Confederation, right, in between the Revolution and the Constitutional Convention? It wasn't because the founding fathers didn't live here, right? George Washington was here. And Adams was here and Hamilton was here. All these people were here. But we didn't have a system that was properly structured around human nature. And we should not make that same mistake with big tech and AI today.
0: So this data center issue, what do you make of it? Because in Florida, we passed legislation to protect people so that a data center can't come in, raise your rates. And basically, these local governments have full authority to decline, and they're declining them in Florida left and right. We do not have a hyperscale data center in Florida, and it's become very controversial all across the country. But you hear, and it doesn't end up leading to a lot of permanent jobs in a community. Obviously, they use a lot of power, and there's things, the resources they have to use. It's an eyesore for the community, and they want to take nice land. So there's a lot of reasons why people have been. But the response is, as well, we got to do this to beat China in the AI race. But it's interesting because you pointed out to me, China is not trying to build all these data centers. We have way, way more than there. And if they want to build, they can build. They have way less regulatory burdens than we do. Xi says build them, they'll build them. Yet they're not engaged in that same race. So one, what do you make of that? And then two, I think some people say there's an ulterior agenda here. It's not about beating China. It's about creating the arteries to have a more pervasive techno surveillance state that will surveil our society.
1: Look, there's so much gaslighting and so much hypocrisy that goes on with that narrative, right? I mean, first and foremost, we are allowing high quality chips to be sold to China. Much of the supply chains of these massive technology companies flows from China. And we also know that a lot of this build out is being used for essentially for AI slop and for advertising companies, right? We shouldn't be claiming national security if we are building massive infrastructure to give a $1 trillion technology company more profitable advertising.
0: So it seems to me that they're spending enormous amounts of money on these things. It's a big bet on being able to be profitable in the future. And see, and you pointed this out too. They need to have this take a lot of jobs, for it to be profitable, because companies would pay them theoretically rather than pay workers, which obviously would be a problem for society. But then also they are going to be pushed less into things that could benefit national security and more the consumer facing slop, sell advertising, sign up people, do all that stuff. So the incentives right now seem to me to be really askew.
1: I strongly agree. And there's so many issues to unpack there. But the biggest one is this, which is for it to pay off, they need a larger surveillance state and they need to take more of our data to make more money off of.
0: All right. Thanks, Mike. We'll have Mike back for some other stuff. We're going to talk about the president's speech at Mount Rushmore, a couple other good agenda items. We'll be back in a minute. This is the Sean Hannity Show. I'm Governor DeSantis.
2: 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How many liberals does it take to make a common sense statement? 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
16: You know, summer is a great time to re-examine how much time your kids are spending on social media, along with what they are seeing and who they are engaging with. Ask them how the posts in their feed make them feel. These apps are built to be addictive, so kids, all of us in fact, will keep coming back for more, even when we are made to feel worse. It's bizarre. You might need to help your son or daughter reset their algorithm by unfollowing certain accounts and following or interacting with more positive ones. They might need suggestions of other healthier things to do, or to see you leading the way by example and putting your own phone away. In the run-up to bedtime, everyone's phone should go away, no questions asked. And if you need some help, sort of, I guess, resetting expectations, try engaging parents of your kids' friends for a more coordinated effort. I'm Dr. Sanjay Gupta, helping you live a better life.
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0: Welcome back. Sean Hannity is off, and he's turned over the captain's chair to yours truly. I'm Governor Ron DeSantis, Sean's home state governor. So I was with Sean at Mount Rushmore on July 3rd, and President Trump spoke, and it was a really cool event. But it wasn't like a typical rally speech that he's given over the years. It was in many ways very focused and punchy address. And one of the things that the president said was, you can be loyal to Karl Marx or you can be loyal to America. You can be a communist or a patriot, but you cannot be both. And I think that that's crystallizing some of the struggles that we're having as a society with the rise of this very militant left-wing strain in the Democratic Party. Look, you could have people that agree with the founding principles and maybe apply those a little bit differently than you or I. Maybe they want a little bit higher taxes, or maybe they have a different view on social policy here or there, but still believe in those principles that our founding fathers fought to establish. And I think what we're seeing with this strand is these are people that are militant in their leftism. Their view is to try to denigrate the founding fathers, try to cast aspersions on what they did and their aspirations, and refound the country on leftist principles and leftist ideology. And that's why you see the Smithsonian with their anti-Americanism that the White House just exposed. That's why you see a lot of the things that's happened over the years to try to cast aspersions on the core bedrock foundations that this country was built in. So this is a fight that's not going away. I would say what makes this even more difficult in some ways than what we had during the Cold War was you now have Islamism joining with Marxism. And it's really created a toxic brew. I have no doubt that we can fight and win this, but it is not going to be easy. So buckle up. We've got some interesting times ahead. We'll be back in a minute.

0: I hope you'll join the hundreds of thousands of people who choose confidence over uncertainty. 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
6: For years, we've been talking about both the positive and negative effects of being on social media. And I would say, by and large, for older adults, social media is net positive. Not all positive, but net positive. Helps them keep in touch with friends and stay social. But for younger people, social media use, especially heavy use, tends to be net negative. In fact, according to this year's World Happiness Report, youth who use social media more than 5 hours a day reported a lower level of well-being. And researchers who studied this sort of thing found that many teens wish these platforms didn't even exist, and yet they can't seem to stop using them. Experts we talked to largely suggested two things. Ideally, along with your friend group, take some time offline. Also, try to recurate your algorithm so it shows you posts that'll make you feel good. I'm Dr. Sanjay Gupta, helping you live a better life.
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1: However, with a graduate or the closest that we've ever had to a graduate of the EIV Limbaugh Institute, and that would be Florida Governor Ron DeSantis. As you know, there are no graduates from the Limbaugh Institute because the learning never stops. We don't issue degrees here because there never is a time where we have proclaimed that our students have learned it all. Or that because our curriculum is constantly expanding. There is no set curriculum here. But Governor DeSantis has asked in the past for an honorary degree. And Governor DeSantis has said that if said honorary degree were ever bestowed, that he would hang it, frame it, hang it proudly on the wall in his gubernatorial office. And if anybody has come close to earning an honorary degree from the Limbaugh Institute, it is the governor of Florida, Ron DeSantis.
2: All right. Well, you heard it. That's straight from the horse's mouth. The great Rush Limbaugh. We miss him. Great to be back. We have the republication of my first book, Dreams from Our Founding Fathers, in honor of America 250. Limited commemorative reprint, new introduction, only 1,776 copies. 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So this World Cup, I got to say, I'm not a soccer fan. I grew up playing baseball. I play golf. I like football. I like these other things. But I've really enjoyed seeing some of these foreigners come and really appreciate America. So you had the Scots. They were out in Boston, and I think they drank the bar dry. And then they came down to Florida because Scotland played Brazil in Miami. And so one of the guys who was active on social media, a fellow named Sean, reached out to me. And I said, all right, let me take care of you when you're down there. We'll get something done. And part of it, you know, I actually, Scotland, of all the different countries, that's one of maybe my four or five favorite, partially because I grew up in Dunedin, Florida. West coast of Florida was founded by Scots. So we had the bagpipes and all that all growing up at the high school, the band and everything. And that was just kind of part of growing up. And then if you like golf, there's no place better than Scotland. So I was happy to assist. So we ended up bringing Sean and his wife to get stone crabs at Joe's Stone Crab. He had never had stone crab before. And I'm just like, man, you dunk in that mustard, you're going to like it. And then they had the key lime pie and all the other stuff. And we do a thing in Florida to try to promote local businesses called Diners, Drive-Ins, and DeSantis. And so if you go to my social media, you can see we put those out. We did a lot in the spring. We're going to do some more as the summer goes on. And, you know, people a lot of times don't know about these places. Now, Joe's is not a diner, a drive-in, or dive. It is a very nice restaurant, an iconic restaurant. But then we brought them to the game, and it was really cool because – not that they were negative on the U.S., but there's certain conceptions, at least in Europe, and then they're going through and they're in towns that aren't necessarily the ones they think about, and they're driving on the interstate meeting people, and they're like, this is a great country. This is amazing. We can't wait to come back. So that was really cool to see. And I have been watching some of the games. Again, I'm not a soccer fan, but there's a lot of interest in it. I think the U.S. laid a big egg the other day against Belgium. I mean, again, I don't even know that much about soccer, but I'll tell you, they got their rear end kicked, no question about it. But I'll watch some of the stuff, and I think hosting that here has been good for the United States of America. And I think, honestly, these people really appreciate what they see with our country. So I got Mike McClellan here. We're going to hit on a couple issues back and forth. One is we were talking about the Supreme Court. Obviously, we were disappointed in the birthright citizenship case, disappointed in the mail-in ballot case. There are obviously some good rulings, too. But what Supreme Court do we have? Because the media will say 6 conservative, 3 liberal. And if you look at the high-profile cases, that's not exactly how it always comes out. You've got 3 liberals. They vote in lockstep every time. You can predict how they're going to vote, no question. And then I think you have 2 really eminent conservative justices, Justices Alito and Thomas, who 99.9% of the time they're going to get it right, and they have incredible records. Then I think the other justices are a little bit more of a mix. I mean, obviously, Roberts hasn't been fully reliable. I think Justice Barrett hasn't been fully reliable. Kavanaugh's been good, but not at the level of Thomas and Alito. Gorsuch is a libertarian, so some really good rulings, but also He voted on the transgender, gender ideology. So I think some of that, you know, has been mixed bag. Now, none of those Republican justices are Souter. You know, we had a situation, Eisenhower appointed Earl Warren and he appointed Bill Brennan. Now, that was before we were as attuned to judicial activism. Then Nixon appointed, even though he ran against the Warren court, he appointed Harry Blackmun, who was one of the most liberal justices in history. George H.W. Bush appointed David Souter, who was 100% reliable liberal. So none of those Barrett, Roberts, they're not Souters, but they're not Thomases and Alito, that's for sure. Do you agree with that analysis, Mike, in terms of the current court?
3: So I would just add that dynamic is not new, right? Just because you've been appointed by a Republican president doesn't mean that you are Antonin Scalia or that you are Clarence Thomas, right? We were always virtually certain that O'Connor or Kennedy might be more persuadable on certain things than a Scalia or a Thomas. And I think that dynamic in some ways continues to the present.
2: That's true. Yet, if you go back since Bill Clinton, Carter didn't have an appointment. So if you go back to Bill Clinton to the present, every Democrat nominee to that court has been a reliable liberal. And I don't think has ever bucked the liberal bloc on any major decision. And this is going back 30, 40 years.
3: The cultural river in Washington, D.C. appears to flow in one direction.
2: Well, that's the thing. I mean, you know, I remember a story like Justice Thomas telling supposedly like going into the Supreme Court and like looking around like, man, this building changes people. It ain't changing me. I ain't evolving. And he hasn't. I mean, he's been very rock solid through that. The other issue that's really big now in Florida is, look, I'm always trying to find ways to move the ball forward. And so Florida at the state level, we have the lowest or one of the lowest state tax burdens in the country. No income tax. We have a sales tax that's 33% lower than California's. We have and we've eliminated some taxes at the state level. We've reduced others. I think we've done $10 billion over my governor, which is way more than has ever been done. And you know, we're proud of that. But what happens is when you have periods of rising home values, people get bit by property tax. Now, that's a local issue in Florida. That revenue doesn't go to us at the state level. And so consequently, you have to deal with it through the state constitution. So I came out and basically said, these local governments and property tax revenue, they had $32 billion in 2019, and now they're at $62 billion. So that's almost doubling in 7 or 8 years. How come we can reduce our budget 4 years in a row and they have these massive increases? Florida has a situation where you can homestead your primary residence. That entitles you to some tax benefits, but my view was it should entitle you to your home being outside the reach of the taxing authorities. It should actually be your home and not be subject to property taxes. There's enough investment homes and second homes and wealthy people around the world that have homes and obviously the businesses. If they just pay what they're paying now, that's still a huge increase in revenue over what we were 6 or 7 years ago. So my idea was let's get those homestead properties tax free. It's something that's doable in Florida. You know, it would require us to do some stuff. And so we had a proposal that'll be put on the ballot. I can't put anything on the ballot. It goes through the legislature. And so the legislature ended up putting a property tax on the ballot, but they didn't do fully with what I was advocating for. So it'll be a property tax rollback if it passes in November. Whatever you're paying now would be about a 70% reduction. They basically let no taxing authority tax your homestead except for the school districts. My view was that your property should be immune, period. I mean, that's what we want to do. And so it would require local governments to spend less, but Florida has shown that can be done. And so just Mike's from California, the discussion in California is always to raise taxes. Here we are in Florida talking about not only how to keep cutting taxes at the state level, but actually giving you your home and getting the government's mitts totally out of your primary residence. I think that would be a good thing.
3: I think it's amazing. And look, you've raised this issue before. If the government can tax you out of your home, do you really own your home? Right. You paid off your mortgage and that property tax keeps going up. in California, one of the few good tax things we have, of course, is Prop 13 going back to 1978. My grandpa Jerry was a high school vice principal. He bought his house for $40,000 overlooking the harbor in Newport Beach on that salary. If they had taxed him as to the full market value of that home, on and on and on, he would have been forced out of his home as a senior citizen.
2: Yeah, I mean, I think it's just odd that this is something you make a transaction, and some of it is just we just are used to it, so people don't want to get out of their comfort zone. You make a transaction. You can get taxed on transactions. You buy something, and then they keep going back to you, taxing again, raising the value and taxing even more. Right. And it's like, wait a minute, that's not really something that we should be cool with. And so what we're doing would be, you know, a really good first step to liberating people from that. But I think it's a really cruel tax because it's something that they just keep coming after you. Look, if you go buy, you know, a yacht or something, you're going to pay tax on that. Like fine. It is what it is. That's a discretionary purchase. You got to live somewhere. We want to promote home ownership. And so why are we trying to make it more difficult for people to be able to afford it? The reason why these local governments like it is because they can get more revenue without actually voting to raise your tax rate, because they can just increase your valuation. And then they can say, you got to pay. We didn't raise your tax. Oh, no, we didn't do anything. We can do better than that. We need to get to the point in this country where home ownership means home ownership. The state of Florida has the ability to handle this. I even said we have a big surplus. I would give grants to local governments. They say, oh, we're not going to be able to do any. No, you will. But OK, you need two or three police officers. I'll send you a grant for $250. You need something at the school district or here. I'll send you grants. I've got billions and billions of dollars. Since I became governor, we've quadrupled the rainy day fund in the state. We've got more revenue on top of that. And it's something that absolutely can be done, and I think it should be done. People always ask me, anytime I run into people from California, they'll say, you know, can you come to California and fix it? And I say, no, for two reasons. One, I don't know that it's fixable, but two, I couldn't get elected here. I mean, I know there's a governor's race and some stuff coming up, but it just seems like the state continues to vote further and further left.
3: Look, it's hard with registration numbers where they are. I mean, people were really excited about Spencer Pratt running for mayor in LA, right? And people would ask me, they'd say, what do you think's going to happen? I say, I think he's not going to win. And they'd say, why not? He says such good messaging. I say, cause I think Republican registration in the city of Los Angeles is like 11%.
2: The minute you have the R by your name, you get a lot of those liberal voters. It doesn't matter. They are not going to do it. And it's the closest thing to a political scarlet letter you can have in the state of California. And that's why I think the state's going to continue. You know, what happens is these people who they have bad policies, the moderate to conservative voters are the ones most likely to be repelled, and they're the ones most likely to move. But when you have the exodus out of California of more conservative voters, it leaves the remaining population even more liberal and more subject to double down on the policies that got you there in the first place. And what I've noticed is they don't equate the destruction that their ideology does with the actual ideology. They'll blame Trump, or they'll blame this, or they'll have somebody to blame. Sometimes you just got to look in the mirror and realize leftism doesn't work. All right, we'll be back to wrap it up on the other side of the break.
0: 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And Hannity gives you more every day. 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
14: A better life with Dr. Sanjay Gupta.
15: For years, we've been talking about both the positive and negative effects of being on social media. And I would say, by and large, for older adults, social media is net positive. Not all positive, but net positive. Helps them keep in touch with friends and stay social. But for younger people, social media use, especially heavy use, tends to be net negative. In fact, according to this year's World Happiness Report, youth who use social media more than 5 hours a day reported a lower level of well-being. And researchers who study this sort of thing found that many teens wish these platforms didn't even exist, and yet they can't seem to stop using them. Experts we talked to largely suggested two things. Ideally, along with your friend group, take some time offline. Also, try to recurate your algorithm so it shows you posts that'll make you feel good. I'm Dr. Sanjay Gupta, helping you live a better life.
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1: According to CNN, KSFO. A three-day period in September 2021, you reposted now deleted messages declaring, yes, literally abolish the border, and that all deportation is wrong. And the one the caller referenced, F, using the full word, Kamala Harris,
8: after she told Guatemalans not to come to the U.S. illegally in 2021, and on policing in 2020, that abolishing the police, quote, means ending the police, full stop, period, no more police at all, ever. And I know you've said you've grown considerably in the years since these tweets. So what's your position now, for example, on how much to abolish the border or when deportation is right?
18: So, you know, as you've noted, I've grown considerably since that. And, you know, I'm not interested in relitigating the politics of my tweets, which are the politics of the past. I'm interested in representing this district.
2: Well, I can tell you the antidote to that nonsense, and this is somebody that just got nominated in New York City for Congress that makes AOC look like Ronald Reagan, way far out to the left. The antidote to that is really what America 250 represents. We have the book, Dreams from Our Founding Fathers, that we've republished with a new introduction signed by me at DeSantis1776.com, which outlines most of those principles and applies those in the current set of circumstances. But I go back to, so they win the revolution, then they're in Philadelphia for the Constitution, and Benjamin Franklin, when they're signing it, he stands up and says, "There's a sun on the back of George Washington's chair. I couldn't find out if it was rising or setting. Now I know it's a rising sun." It's been great to be with you. We're going to beat the left. We're going to win this fight. Let's keep it going.
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9: A better life with Dr. Sanjay Gupta.
10: A colleague of mine went to a meeting of the primetime seniors the other week. 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It's not just something to keep older folks busy. It helps to keep their bodies in shape and their brains sharp. 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Focus on the things you can control. 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I'm Dr. Sanjay Gupta, helping you live a better life.
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3: Including this headline, Israel shared intelligence with the U.S. of an Iranian plot to assassinate Donald Trump. I got into a fascinating conversation with somebody about just this story that I'm going to talk about as, again, the program continues. There is a couple of stories that I do want to get to, just purely politics. There's also a great story I'm going to share with you here in a little bit about J.D. Vance and his run for the presidency and how that relates to Marco Rubio's big decision as to whether or not he will be running for the presidency as well. Again, just a lot to talk about here on Red Eye Radio. Are the mainstream Democrats about to lose even more seats to the socialists? Harry Enten over at CNN said something really interesting. He says that the current movement from the Democrat Party over to socialism and communism, which is clearly what is happening, it could be the Democrats' version of the Tea Party movement and what that was to the Republicans. But check this out. We already know that we've seen a handful of elections, for example, in New York, where we saw a guy named Chris Rabb, a Democrat socialist, I think it was in Pennsylvania. Yes, he won an open seat in Pennsylvania. In New York, the socialists have won a handful of seats there in New York in these primary elections. So you're seeing the socialists and the communists begin to take over the Democrat Party and, you know, the old guard of the Democrat Party. They are terrified because these, you know, effectively and essentially these young upstart socialists and communists are taking over their party. Harry Enten at CNN says, yeah, and this is not over yet.
4: Worse. In fact, it's likely to get even worse. So if you look at the Cauchy prediction market and the chance that six House Democrats go down to defeat, lose their primary in 2026, this number has consistently over the last week or so been hovering 80-90%. And when we talk about history books, the history books, right? If in fact six House Democrats went down to defeat in 2026, it would be by far, it would be the largest number, in a post-redistricting cycle for Democrats. And get this, over 50 years.
3: Yeah, I mean, here's the deal. You know, the people that Democrats seem to be electing are running on a hatred of America. Or at the very least, because I know hatred is a strong word, but at the very least, you could say an abandonment of American values. You know, President Trump earlier this week was asked about what is going on with these Democrats in America as their party gives way to socialism and communism. And I really like what the president
5: said. Look, I want to get the word out because what's forming is communism in the country. And communism's easy to sell. Mm-hmm. I would be the greatest communist in history. I'd be right up there with Lenin. I'd be as good as anybody. You've got free rent for the rest of your life. What they don't say is that you'll be living in squalor in 12 months. You've got the free house. Would anybody like to have a free house? We'll take it away from somebody. We'll give it to you. You'll have murders all over the place. Communism's a disaster. It's

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1: And I'm Vanessa Denniston, senior attorney from the Dolan Law Firm. Chris, what's with all these out-of-town personal injury firms coming into the Bay Area with these catchy jingles and funny names?
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9: And the first edition brings us to Berkeley.
8: Berkeley has seen a whole lot of catalytic converter thefts this year, which is an interesting thing to say because this year is only 7 days old.

0: Berkeley.
1: Berkeley has seen a whole lot of catalytic converter thefts this year, which is an interesting thing to say because this year is only 7 days old. I mean, it could be worse. Oakland has seen 5 murders in this year already.
0: Oh, my God.
1: And Barbara Lee, and I'm not making this up, just held a press conference to talk about how crime went down in 2025 after 5 people were murdered in her city in the first 6 days.
2: Quite frankly.
0: Read the temperature in the room, lady.
1: She's a little old for that. All right, let's go to NBC in the Bay Area to find out who is stealing all the catalytic converters.
3: It's an old crime gaining new traction in Berkeley, and this time
1: And in case you're new to the show, I know how to pronounce it. I was making fun of Hugo.
4: You know, let's criminalize catalytic converters. Let's criminalize copper.
3: It's an old crime gaining new traction in Berkeley, and this time it's getting dangerous. Police are searching for suspects who stole a catalytic converter and pulled a gun on the car's owner. NBC's Valina Jones is near the Ashby BART station.
2: That arm theft happened right here in the 1900 block of Essex Street. It's adding to a growing list of catalytic converter thefts that have happened in the city just this year.
1: And gosh, in Inglewood last year, someone was actually murdered over going after someone with a catalytic converter. That happened in downtown LA as well. This is super serious, and I feel like we don't take it seriously at all.
0: Well, think about it from their point of view. If you're a criminal and this crime is your business and someone's going to prevent you from conducting business and you bring a gun, my guess is you're willing to use it.
2: Berkeley police say it was around 2:20 Monday morning when a resident heard drilling outside their home near Essex and Tremont Streets. That noise, the sound of two suspects stealing a catalytic converter from a red Toyota Prius. When the owner went outside to check on the sounds, police say one of the masked thieves pointed a gun at them before taking off with the converter.
1: Oh, boy.
0: Yeah, talk about getting your attention late at night.
2: Neighbors say the violent theft is especially alarming.
5: We have heard about...
1: Did she say especially?
0: I think she did.
1: It's forgiven.
2: ...is especially alarming.
5: We have heard about theft, but we haven't heard about that kind of violence, so that's really frightening.
2: The thieves...
1: It's the perfect Berkeley response.
5: We have heard about theft, but we haven't heard about that kind of violence, so that's really frightening.
2: The thieves, described as men, got away in a gray car.
1: Wait, that's the description? They were men?
0: That's pretty weak.
1: That's all we got? Not how tall they are? Not what they were wearing?
0: Men.
1: Are we even sure about that?
0: I don't know. Did she see what was under the hood?
5: We have heard about theft, but we haven't heard about that kind of violence, so that's really frightening.
2: The thieves, described as men, got away in a gray car. Amy Fawn was hit by a catalytic converter theft about 2 years ago in the same area. That led her to install a metal shield to prevent it from happening again. She's not the only one. Her neighbor, Patricia Campbell.
1: Look at all the extra steps that the average person has to go through for this stupid little thing that the state of California forces you to have in your car so it doesn't get stolen because the platinum inside is worth $1,000.
0: Because we're not willing to put bad guys in prison. Everyone has to turn their car into the Batmobile.
2: Says her car's catalytic converter was stolen about a decade ago, but neither had heard of new issues until a wave of thefts popped up in the past week.
5: It's really disappointing that it keeps happening and that it's our responsibility to try to take care of it. Most people don't have garages to keep their cars, so I wish there was
1: more. And even the ones that do, the garage is so full of junk, there's no way you're fitting a car in there.
0: Oh, yeah. I mean, where are you supposed to keep your Christmas decorations?
5: I wish there was more things in place.
1: Thinking about keeping mine up for the whole year. It's real festive.
0: Oh, mine are still up.
5: I wish there was more things in place so that we could feel safe parking our cars on the street.
6: It might be starting up again because of the economy. Who knows? I mean,
1: No.
0: These are professional thieves. This is what they do for a living.
1: This is not because unemployment's up or interest rates are up. This is not the economy. These are bad people. The majority, the vast majority of people do not think of stealing catalytic converters. They don't think of stealing anything.
6: It might be starting up again because of the economy. Who knows? I mean, because of the...
1: Boy, the Berkeley men on the street or women on the street are something special.

0: Well, you know how they vote. So they vote against Prop 36. They vote for all of this insanity that makes it so that we can't punish people for doing things like this. And then they're surprised when they're the victims of the crime.
1: They bring money in. So I think we just have to be a little more vigilant.
2: Berkeley police confirm at least 8 catalytic converter thefts have already been reported citywide in the first 6 days of the new year.
0: That's so embarrassing.
3: Berkeley's not even that big of a city.
0: No, it's not.
3: Berkeley is a population of 120,000.
2: And believe some cases may be connected.
3: You don't say. I mean, what's the likelihood? It's one jackass doing this because you know you can get away with this, or 8 different jackasses who came up with the same idea over the last 6 days?
0: Yeah, you don't need to be Matlock to figure this one out.
4: It's a regional concern, so it's not just Berkeley that's having to deal with this.
3: Yeah, but Oakland's already got stolen.
4: And we
0: you
4: see,
0: have to fish where there's fish in the pond.
4: And we see it ebb and flow over time. Usually it's tied to the price of metals.
3: Well, yes, there is that.
0: Okay, that'll buy.
3: Because there is a lot of money to be made. Because for some reason, we have to put expensive platinum in these catalytic converters. Couldn't figure out some kind of material that's not worth smelting down and reselling. And gosh, do you remember last year? There was a story that not only can you smelt down and sell this stuff, but some people were stealing the catalytic converters, and there are components inside the catalytic converters that apparently you can light on fire and smoke.
0: Oh, dear.
3: I think it's time to get that European passport. I'm out.
2: Officers recommend parking in well-lit areas, using a garage when possible, engraving converters to make them harder to resell, and calling...
3: Yeah, that doesn't matter. You think right now that the people who are buying all these catalytic converters care if they're etched or not?
0: No.
3: And yeah, that's the whole other aspect of this, just like with copper wire. We could be easily going after the recyclers and the junkers and the smelters, except for the cases that we have heard where they're shipping these things across the states or across the country. But you can't just buy this thing and immediately you have $1,000. You got to sell it to somebody.
0: Well, that's what they did during COVID. They turned all the shopkeepers into their enforcement army because the shopkeepers were dependent on the government for their business licenses or liquor licenses. You can lean on these chop shops if you want to, because even though they're participating in illegal activity, they still need business licenses. If you want to shut this down, you can.
2: Engraving converters to make them harder to resell and calling police immediately if you see something suspicious.
4: More than anything, we want everybody to stay safe.
2: No arrests have been made in...
3: Oh boy, it's Alameda County, isn't it?
0: Alameda County stories, like LA County stories, all involve that tagline at the end.
2: No arrests have been made in any of the 8 recent cases. In Berkeley, Valina Jones, NBC Bay Area News.
3: So there you go. Watch out, Berkeley. The catalytic converter thieves are out and about, and they've already stolen more catalytic converters than there have been days in the year.
5: You and California have so much in common. For one, you're both broke. Stick around, and after the break, John and Randy might just fix one of those. It's the Fix California Hour.
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0: And this edition takes us to the state capitol.
3: So Sacramento, like other major cities in California, making big pushes for you to ditch your car and take public transit. You hear about this with LA Metro. You hear about this in the Bay Area with BART and Muni. But you also hear about this in Sacramento with SACRT. Here's the problem. SACRT keeps literally getting derailed because you can't run the trains when people are stealing the copper that runs the trains.
0: What are you supposed to do if you take that train and you're expected to be at work on time?
3: You're screwed. For more, here's Fox 40. In Sacramento.
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28: Fox 40 Centric Hood.
3: Just wait till we find out the value of the materials that they're going to start building that high-speed rail with, because that stuff's going to get stolen real quick.
0: Well, can you smoke that?
3: Maybe.
28: Joins us live with more.
3: You know, if you ask a drug addict, you can smoke pretty much anything.
28: Joins us live with more on the charges and how these crimes impact Sacramento Regional Transit, Cedric.
29: Yeah, hey, Nikki, Eric. 32-year-old Addison Jones now sits behind bars after deputies caught him in the act attempting to steal copper from light rail infrastructure. Now, when they found him, he had...
3: And you remember early last year, you had the big strike for VTA. For that transit system. And when the strike was settled, they couldn't just turn the trains back on immediately, because while the strike was going on, all the copper wire got stolen.
0: Oh, yes. It was an all-you-can-take copper wire buffet.
29: Now, when they found him, he had about 2 pounds of copper and tools he used to allegedly steal this copper. Now, SACRT tells me that this incident didn't impact services, but they did say this happens far too often, and these kinds of vandalism and thefts can cost tens of thousands of dollars.
3: Did anyone ever put out a report of just how much crime costs us every year?
0: Oh, it's got to be in the billions.
29: The theft happened December 24th when Sacramento County Sheriff's deputies assigned to SACRT found Edison Jones along the light rail tracks between the Sunrise and Hazel stations. Deputies say Jones was cutting copper.
3: Bet the parents are real proud they named that kid Edison.
0: Oh, yes. Well, the apple fell quite far from the tree.
29: Deputies say Jones was cutting copper wires from poles. These photos show the tools he used and the 2 pounds of copper he's accused of stealing. Sacramento Regional...
3: 2 pounds, which means he probably would have made about $12.
0: How much meth can you get with that?
3: You get a teenth.
29: Sacramento Regional Transit says while this incident did not impact service, copper theft and vandalism has been a problem.
1: Unfortunately,
3: we like to use the term vandalism, but when you say vandalism, you assume spray painting. Vandalism is a little different than stealing the components that make the train run.
0: Then no one can use the train.
1: Unfortunately, copper theft amongst transit agencies across the nation is not new. It's definitely seeing a rise, and there's a lot we're doing to try to prevent it.
3: The one thing we didn't think about with all these pushes to go ride Metro is the fact that these systems run on copper, and we don't want to arrest or put in prison the people stealing the copper. So now we just have to keep paying for it over and over and over again.
0: And we're also running out of alternatives because every time something goes down, the Waymos get lit on fire.
3: Can we stop doing that? The Waymos are going to know, and they're going to turn on us.
29: Last year alone, SACRT recorded 49 incidents with each case.
3: 49 different times just in Sacramento with SACRT was copper wire stolen.
0: Totally ridiculous.
29: Costing anywhere from $10,000 to $20,000 and severe cases exceeding $50,000. But where is the copper?
1: It's in our wiring, so if you...
3: Just hold on 1 second. Let me just type something in my computer here. How to immigrate to the European Union. I gotta get out.
1: It's in our wiring, so if you notice, if you go through any of our crossing arms where you see down over here, all of that takes mechanisms to move. Also switches on our tracks where the train is going from maybe one track to another track.
3: Are we now educating the criminals on where all the copper is on these train lines?
0: Well, just think about this. When they first started building these train lines and they knew it was going to require copper, it never occurred to them that society would get to the point to where that would be a desirable object to steal for drug addicts.
1: All of that involves electronics and different wiring.
29: SACRT has been proactive to combat the problem.
1: We're doing a number of things to prevent thefts like this. We're putting extra surveillance in kind of those high priority areas. We're adding extra cameras.
3: So what's that doing?
0: Nothing, because if we don't put these people in prison, who cares if you know who did it?
3: You know, you add to the cost of all the replacing the wire, how much are we spending on just adding more surveillance to everything?
1: We are replacing the copper for stainless steel, which doesn't have as much value.
3: Oh, that's an interesting one.
0: Just wait until they figure out something to do with that.
29: And it doesn't stop there.
3: They're going to melt down all the stainless steel and sell it to Sur La Table and sell me some more cookware.
29: The agency says its bus and light rail dispatch teams work around the clock alongside law enforcement agencies using more than 2,000 live cameras to quickly spot and respond to incidents.
1: SACRT is working closely with law enforcement and prosecutors to make sure anyone that's committing vandalism or these copper thefts are prosecuted to the fullest extent of the law.
3: Okay, I like hearing that. I guess Tin Ho takes this one seriously.
0: Okay, we're starting somewhere.
1: I mean, this can come down to state and even federal charges.
29: Now, Addison Jones is expected in court January 12th. In the meantime, SACRT announced just today that they are expanding their relationship with the Sacramento County Sheriff's Department, which means more safety for riders. Live in Sacramento, covering local news that matters, Cedric Hood, Fox 40 News.
3: So there you go. That's the latest. 49 different copper wire theft incidents just on SACRT.
0: Well, they want us out of our cars, but if you want to be somewhere on time, you're going to need one.
3: Let's go to Bob and Elsa Bronte. Bob, hello.
2: Yeah, thank you for taking the call. You know, my wife, she worked at, and she went to El Cerrito Bar Station here in Northern California. You know where it's at. And they stole their catalytic converter. We got pictures of the people. And you know what? They don't want to prosecute them. It's so sad. We took the pictures, sent it to the cops in Richmond, PD. And, you know, I guess that, like you said, they go out and smoke it and do different things with that. But it cost me $800 to replace the catalytic converter. Thank you so much, Gavin Newsom.
0: All right. Thank you for the call, sir. 800-222-5222 is telephone number, 1-800-222-5222. 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And Randy, now that we're approaching the end of the show, if you want to continue listening to us after we sign off at 3, that's easy to do.
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23: 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They might need suggestions of other healthier things to do, or to see you leading the way by example and putting your own phone away. 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And if you need some help, sort of, I guess, resetting expectations, try engaging parents of your kids' friends for a more coordinated effort. I'm Dr. Sanjay Gupta, helping you live a better life.
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0: And right now it's time to open up the California Crime Blotter.
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24: I see. 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
0: And Randy, the first edition takes us to the city of Irvine.
3: Irvine in the news, in the crime blotter, twice in 1 week. First, we have the jackasses who were trying to steal handbags that got attacked by the canines. And now we have what I consider a crime that we've never done before in 7 years of the crime blotter on this show, Johnny. And that is someone stealing caviar.
0: Did they steal crackers too?
3: I would assume so. Maybe some toast points. For more, we go to CBS LA.
33: It's in Irvine sharing security video of a high-end theft tonight.
28: Nearly $2,000 worth of merchandise stolen, but as CBS LA's Michelle Geely shows us.
3: Which is like, what, three cans of caviar?
28: This bandit didn't get away with jewelry or clothes.
1: Police in Irvine say this man in black, captured on security video, is walking out of a grocery store with several containers of expensive caviar worth $1,700.
3: Now, I got to imagine there's no, like, black market. You're not taking stolen caviar to the Mission in San Francisco or MacArthur Park. What exactly are you doing with stolen caviar outside of, I don't know, eating it because you want to pretend you're part of the glitterati?
0: I don't think this is for resale. I think this is for personal consumption.
2: He went around trying to look like a shopper. He did put other items into his basket, selected the caviar, put it into a brown paper bag, and then left only with that material, left the other products behind.
1: The unusual heist happened last week, a few days before New Year's Eve at Whole Foods on Irvine Center Drive.
3: Okay, someone was trying to throw the best party of all time but couldn't afford the caviar. By the way, that Whole Foods in Irvine has a great wine bar.
1: A dozen cans of caviar were stolen, ranging in price from $99 to $170.
3: There's been like a tiny bit of caviar on some appetizer I had at a restaurant. I've never bought a can of caviar. I can't imagine that's worth the price unless you have FU money.
0: Okay, so when she was alive, my happy hour buddy was Suzanne Summers. Big Al's bar, her husband, Alan Hamill, used to pour the drinks, and Suzanne used to provide the food. She was a cook. She liked to host. She liked to come up with all kinds of fancy recipes. She was very organic, very much into health food, those kinds of things. And one of the staples at Big Al's bar for things to nosh on was caviar and crackers. And until her house, I had never eaten caviar in my entire life. I've always just kind of avoided it. Or maybe there's just a dollop here and there on some other dish. And I couldn't get enough of this caviar at her house. And I would just eat it every time I would go over there. And I finally said, I feel guilty eating your caviar every time you put it out because I feel like I've eaten tens of thousands of dollars worth of caviar over here. And she said, you want to know my secret? And I said, sure. She said, I buy it at Costco. Apparently you can buy caviar at Costco. And she said, it's really affordable.
3: That's wild.
2: I don't know that we've had $1,700 worth of fish eggs stolen, but
3: I've always been confused why if the fish eggs are red, you go to a sushi bar and it's like one of the cheapest things on the menu. But if the fish eggs are black, now it costs you hundreds of dollars for a can.
0: And you better have a black credit card to pay for it with.
2: I don't know that we've had $1,700 worth of fish eggs stolen, but definitely a large amount. And I don't know what he did with it. That's the million-dollar question.
3: What do you think he did with it?
0: Again, he stole some crackers, too.
1: Police say an employee who had stocked the caviar section December 29th noticed a...
3: How dusty is that section?
0: It's got to be real dusty.
1: Noticed a short time later that all of the product was missing. A check of the store cameras revealed this man...
3: I mean, Irvine's a nice area, but it's mostly upper middle class. It's not necessarily full of people that are caviaring it up on New Year's Eve.
0: I wonder if someone's going to see the video, recognize the person, and say, I was at that guy's house on New Year's Eve. I ate that caviar. It's stolen.
1: A check of the store cameras revealed this man, officials say, making off with the high-end merchandise. This photo is featured on the Wanted Wednesday post on Irvine PD's social media page.
3: Once again, proving that Irvine PD doesn't have that much to do, so this is a top priority case for them. America's safest city. Caviar theft is the biggest crime they're dealing with.
2: So this Wanted Wednesday category is very, very successful in our social media. We often get tips on cases that we wouldn't ordinarily solve. So we're hoping that one of your viewers notices this fishy suspect and...
3: Oh, boy.
0: Okay, it was the man on the street, or I guess the cop on the street here. That was not the reporter. Can't blame it on them.
3: No, that's the Irvine PD, who, again, have so little to actually do because their city is so safe that they have time to come up with fish puns.
2: Gives us a call.
1: In Irvine, Michelle Geely, CBS LA.
3: There you go. If you were at a New Year's party in Orange County and someone brought caviar and it seemed very out of character, now you know why.
0: And Randy, it's time to reopen the blotter.
25: It's happened yet again.
4: It's Wild Wild West out here.
24: Dun, dun, dun, dun. It's the California Crime Blotter with John
4: and Randy.
0: And Randy, to my memory, this is, will be the second time that Pokemon has made the blotter.
3: This week.
0: Oh my.
3: Pokemon has made the blotter a lot lately because Pokemon cards are worth a lot of money, which means people are getting robbed at gunpoint for Pikachus and Charizards and Bulbasaurs. For more, here's ABC 7 Eyewitness News in Los Angeles.
5: Two separate cases. Thieves are going after Pokemon cards. No arrests have been made in...
3: Well, it's Los Angeles. Actually,
0: a staple of every LA blotter story.
3: The second one's in Simi Valley, and that's odd because Simi Valley is not LA County, it's Ventura County, and famously, do you know who lives in Simi Valley, John?
0: A lot of retired cops.
3: Yep.
5: Two separate cases. Thieves are going after Pokemon cards. No arrests have been made in either incident.
28: As Eyewitness News reporter Sid Garcia explains, the reported losses are in the hundreds of thousands of dollars.
3: For Pokemon!
0: More than the caviar.
6: He was just leaving, trying to go home.
7: Last night at the RWT Collective in West Los Angeles, one of the regulars was robbed at gunpoint in the building's underground parking lot. Danny Lesserman and Christopher Chow co-own the collective. They shared these images of the two men. When LAPD detectives showed up, were told the victim positively ID'd these men as the two who robbed him. The owners tell
3: me. At this point, if you're walking out of a card shop with a $100,000 Mewtwo card, you're going to need one of those briefcases they put the nuclear codes in.
7: The owners
0: very
7: tell
0: Ocean's me, 11 of them.
7: The owners tell me they're already working on adding more security.
8: We're going to keep increasing our security systems too. We're going to get.
3: Well, this didn't happen inside your store. It happened outside your store. So how much security can you get for that?
0: Yeah, that's more of a placebo.
8: We're going to get more cameras into the building, things like that.
7: There was evidence of that today. Property management had a crew this morning installing surveillance cameras in the parking area and around the building. The owners also say they're working with property management on having armed guards at the store and the building.
0: Armed guards for Pokemon cards?
3: They're worth hundreds of thousands of dollars. There's not really, I mean, sure, it might sound silly, but when it comes to the value of the merchandise, there's no difference between a trading card store nowadays and a high-end jewelry store. And you know the high-end jewelry store has armed guards.
7: Armed guards at the store and the building. We're told the approximate value of the Pokemon card stolen at RWT Collective is around $300,000.
3: By the way, this is one of those self-fulfilling prophecies. The more stories on the news about how valuable Pokemon cards are, the more we're going to see more armed robberies and burglaries of anyone that has anything to do with Pokemon.
0: Well, we know that the crooks watch the news.
7: There's been a string of similar robberies in Southern California. Also over the weekend, burglars broke into a Simi Valley store, taking with them valuable Pokemon cards.
3: It's because so many people have decided that their big investment in life is going to be some collectible they got when they were in high school. You have seen in the last year, there was a big wave of Lego robberies and burglaries. Then for a while in the middle of the year, it was that new hot thing, the Labubus, but that kind of went away. Now it's all about the Pokemon cards.
0: It's so stupid to me that these things are worth a gazillion dollars. And it's stupid to me that adults would risk going to prison stealing them.
3: Is it any dumber than the stock market?
0: Good point.
7: What makes these game cards so valuable?
6: Most of the time they're used and they're not, you know, in a good enough quality to be considered collectible. And so when they do raise to that level, that's when the dollar amount can really get to be something pretty out there.
7: And law enforcement, they're comparing.
3: I had a binder full of these things in high school, and we don't know what happened to it. But my brother has searched every inch of my parents' house for it because he's convinced it's worth thousands.
0: Were there any armed robberies at your house that you're aware of?
3: Maybe.
7: And law enforcement, they're comparing notes to see if the robberies are somehow connected.
3: I would guarantee in this, especially because one was in LA County, one was in Ventura County, these aren't connected. This is just the new hot thing the criminals are stealing, and maybe it's a stereotype, but they're assuming that your average Pokemon card collector isn't armed.
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3: There you go. Two more Pokemon card thefts this week. I'm sure next week we'll have even more.
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17: Few people now have asked me about a TikTok trend that they've come across. It's called 75 Hard. The challenge was created by entrepreneur and author Andy Frisella, who calls it a, quote, transformative mental toughness program and an Ironman for your brain. So here's what it entails. Eat a structured diet with no alcohol, drink a gallon of water, read 10 pages of nonfiction, take a progress photo, and complete two 45-minute workouts, one of them outdoors, every day for 75 days. Quite a challenge. We asked CNN fitness contributor Dana Santis about this, who reminded us that sustainable fitness isn't about punishment or proving discipline through extremes. It's about building habits that integrate into your lifestyle in a way that feels supportive and repeatable. If you ask me, that's going to be the key to long-term success. I'm Dr. Sanjay Gupta, helping you live a better life.
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0: 800-222-5222 is the telephone number, 1-800-222-5222. And right now it's time to reopen the California Crime Blotter.
32: If the cashier is dummy.
24: Couldn't make this stuff up if we tried.
34: I said, hell no, baby boy. Let me get up on out of here.
24: It's the California Crime Blotter.
0: And this edition takes us to Diamond Bar, which is very close to Claremont, where I went to graduate school. And you may not believe me, but it's true. Probably the most famous resident of Diamond Bar is Snoop Dogg. And I know this because he used to do his shopping in downtown Claremont, and you'd see him around all the time.
3: Snoopers. Well, I don't think this happened in Snoopers' neighborhood, but a gated community in Diamond Bar had a burglary. And I thought that's the whole point of paying those HOA fees, is this crap doesn't happen. For more, here is Fox 11 in Los Angeles.
1: Other news tonight. Some residents in Diamond Bar are worried for their safety after highly coordinated home invasion burglary. Fox 11's Laura Diaz is live in Diamond Bar tonight with a story you'll see only on Fox 11. Laura?
2: Yes, Christine, that Diamond Bar family is still traumatized by what happened to them. As you just mentioned, their home, which is in a gated community, was broken into at the beginning of this month. Now, it was highly calculated how they carried it out. And once they got inside, according to the family, they got away with $1 million worth of really expensive designer items.
3: Oh, my.
0: What is the point of living in an HOA and having to deal with the Karens and all of their letters and all of their harassment if you can't even live your life without having $1 million taken from you in a robbery?
4: Very angry and very sad. You know, it's just seeing that people just come in here and just take your stuff, like, you know, it's like free for all for them.
2: This quiet street, located in the gated community of Diamond Crest Estates in Diamond Bar, looks serene Tuesday night. But the six people who live in this home are shaken to the core. Their home was broken into December 3rd, 11 in the morning, stealing $1 million worth of high-end purses, jewelry, and sports memorabilia. Only empty...
3: They have OJ cards?
0: Well, you know, OJ went to jail for stealing back his stuff.
5: What's going on, America?
3: Well, we know this wasn't him, because he's 6 feet in the ground.
2: Only empty boxes left behind. As you see in this ring footage obtained from a neighbor across the street, two men in a black Lexus SUV are dropped off, and according to the people who live inside, the pair quickly broke into their home.
3: How'd the Lexus get into the gated community?
0: That's a very good question. Did they claim that they were delivering a pizza or something?
2: By shattering an upstairs window and downstairs sliding door. Likely, they were met by the family's barking dog.
13: According to the homeowners, the family pet, who's usually barks a lot and would have been a deterrent, was promptly brought in here by the assailants and placed into this cage.
4: Like, they cut off the power.
3: Wait, the criminals figured out they could just crate the dog and the dog would shut up?
0: Boy, criminals are learning a whole lot from the news today.
4: Jewelry, watches, my wife's diamond ring, how you call it, just basically of, just in general, almost like our whole savings, you know, when you, almost like 15, 20 years you work for, you know, basically what it is, basically gone in one hour.
2: The burglars gained access to the second floor where they broke into a safe.
3: John, what do we say about safes?
0: Safes don't work.
2: Where the valuables were hidden in the bedroom. Why such perfect timing? Well, it turns out a hidden camera was planted in the neighbor's trees. The suspects were keeping a watchful eye on this unsuspecting family.
3: Okay, so it must be really easy to get into this gated community.
0: I'd want my HOA dues back.
2: Lurking in the trees, danger and opportunity. This family offers advice.
4: Let everyone know that, you know, protect yourself.
3: That wasn't much advice.
2: And to add to this whole dilemma, the family does not have insurance.
3: Uh-oh.
0: How do they not have insurance? Do they just own the home outright?
3: Well, I think they have home insurance. I think what she's saying is, like a jewelry store, they don't have insurance on their high-end merchandise, which that's a bad idea.
2: And
3: I mean, even if it's just you lose your ring down the kitchen sink and you turn the garbage disposal on, if you have a ring that's worth more than $10,000, get that insured.
2: And to add to this whole dilemma, the family does not have insurance. They say that they've added cameras and they've added heightened security to their home, but that won't replace the $1 million worth of items that were taken.
3: So there you go. Gated community and Diamond Bar burglary. And once again, we've learned that safes are not safe.
0: And Randy, now that we've hit the halfway point of today's show, if you want to continue listening to us after we sign off at 3, that's easy to do.
3: Like, let's say that you're tuning in for the first time and you heard all these names a few minutes ago and you don't know who any of them are, whether it's Sheng Tao.
19: Absolutely. Absolutely.
3: Brian Acevedo.
19: And he said, absolutely.
3: Andy Dong.
20: That's right. I like that.
10: That was amazing.
3: And you want to find out what all the connections are to these people? 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
4: 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I've had it for over a year, and it has upgraded my grill game substantially. For one, I find myself wanting to grill more often because the thing heats up to 1,000 degrees in just 3 minutes. 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It stays so hot that you can cook while paying attention the entire time. You never put the lid down. 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You get nice char on the outside, juicy meat on the inside. It does such a great job. 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
36: California needs fixing. 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
37: California for some things fixing. To really sink in.
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38: Well, Nathan Hochman might be going after the Johns, but the state of California is going after the billionaires, and they cannot hightail it out of town fast enough. As today, we learn that Google co-founder Sergey Brin is cutting ties with California. In the 10 days before Christmas, an entity connected to Brin terminated or moved 15 California LLCs that oversee some of his business interests or investment out of the state. In addition to him, we've seen the same thing happen from Larry Page, Larry Ellison, and Peters, and they cannot hightail it out of town fast enough. As today, we learn that Google co-founder Sergey Brin is cutting ties with California. In the 10 days before Christmas, an entity connected to Brin terminated or moved 15 California LLCs that oversee some of his business interests or investment out of the state. In addition to him, we've seen the same thing happen from Larry Page, Larry Ellison, and Peter Thiel. Billionaires recognize that they're being targeted by the SEIU. They do not trust the California electorate.

0: targeted by the SEIU. They do not trust the California electorate, and they are moving out of state.
1: And if you're wondering why they're moving out of state now, when this thing hasn't even collected enough signatures to get on the ballot and there hasn't been an election, it's because, and we're not sure if this is legal or not, but the way that this is written is this emergency wealth tax would be retroactive. And if you spent any time in California in 2026, you're getting dinged.
0: I don't even know how that's legal, but they say they're going to move forward with it anyway.
1: We're going to lose all of our tax base by the time this thing makes the ballot.
0: Here's what's wild. I know that our population is in decline and we lost a congressional seat in the last census and we're probably going to lose between 3 and 5 in the next one. That hurts because then you see things like declining enrollment in the schools. You see fewer people shopping in the malls, those sorts of things. But when you're dealing with this class of people, when you're dealing with the billionaires, the numbers that move out don't necessarily hurt you. If you get the wrong 10 people moving out of the state, it could blow your budget.
1: These people, with their capital gains, fund a major portion of California's $350 billion budget.
0: Who was it that worked out the numbers? Someone just did that recently, where they found that the top 1% of income earners in the state of California represent some insane part of our budget.
1: And if they go, guess who they're coming to make up those gaps? Because they're not going to immediately start cutting the budget by $100 billion. They're going to have to go after the rest of us.
0: And they have no problem doing that. Well, one of the few Democrats who is out there railing against this tax increase is the mayor of San Jose, Matt Mahan. Now, the governor of California, Gavin Newsom, does not support this SEIU-sponsored measure, but I don't think he's going to be campaigning up and down the state against it. I think he's going to be officially against it, so it can't be used against him when he runs for president, but this is not going to be his cause in the upcoming election. Matt Mahan, on the other hand, represents San Jose, and he understands how catastrophic this would be, not just for the state, but for his city, if Californians were to approve this initiative.
1: And that's why he wrote an op-ed in the San Francisco Standard, and now he's talking about that op-ed with a lot of local stations. Let's hear Matt Mahan's conversation with KPIX in the Bay.
2: Hey, if you're a billionaire in California, you have a decision to make.
1: By the way, if you're doing the news in the Bay, you can literally say that. Because there might be a billionaire watching.
0: There might be 10.
2: Risk paying big money in a proposed billionaire tax or just leave the state. So supporters of the tax say it could raise billions to help fund social services. But critics warn more taxes for the state's wealthiest residents could backfire. So
1: also, don't we have enough money? It's not that we don't have enough money. It's that the money is wasted.
0: We know the money going to these phony baloney homeless organizations and organizations that are similar to that on various causes. We know that that money is being laundered. We know that that money is being stolen. We're seeing it now play out before our eyes in Minnesota. If there was an audit in California, what do you think we'd find here? But they can't cut off the gravy train, so they need to tax us and generate more money.
2: So let's drill down. The billionaire tax ballot measure would require California billionaires to pay 5% of their wealth stretched over 5 years. 90%.
1: And that includes unrealized capital gains. So it's your theoretical wealth.
0: Yeah, they're going to force them to, I guess, liquidate their stock portfolio to be able to pay the bill.
1: Well, and then you're going to be paying all kinds of capital gains taxes.
2: 90% makes up gaps created by federal cuts to California's healthcare system. The other 10, we're told, would go towards food assistance and public education. In the end.
1: Of course, because the teachers got to get a cut, don't they, Cecily?
3: Get that money!
0: And again, enrollment is in decline.
2: You'll get to decide and have a voice. The measure needs 900,000 signatures before it would then be put on a ballot that is scheduled to go out in November. But already,
1: this ballot in 2026 in November is going to have so many tax increases and bonds on it. It's going to be insane.
0: And given the makeup of this electorate, I'm not sure that this electorate will vote any of them down.

0: Let's check in on the electorate.
1: No, I don't know enough to give you any good information, but good luck finding someone who does.
2: And therein lies the problem.
3: But already there's some reaction from some of those billionaires. Oracle's Larry Ellison, father to David Ellison, who, by the way, owns Paramount and CBS, as well as Alphabet's Larry Page. They're taking steps to move some of their businesses out of California. There's a headline.
0: This was yesterday, so as you reported, there's already two more to that list.
2: Uh-oh.
3: California, there's a headline this morning, in fact, that Mr. Ellison recently and quietly sold a mega-million-dollar property in Pacific Heights. Arguably, one California leader who has many billionaires in his town is San Jose Mayor Matt Mahan. So he joins us live right now. So right off the top, just want to ask you that clear question. Where do you stand on this? Tax the billionaires and risk losing them?
4: Well, Reed, I'm all for taxing billionaires, but I think this is the wrong way to do it. I'm really concerned about this proposal because I think that the unintended consequence is likely to be fewer high-paying tech jobs, less economic opportunity, and in the long run, I think it's likely to lead to more of a burden on middle-class families because the state will have to turn to them as we lose billionaires and they relocate their companies out of state. You know,
0: the state's not going to magically trim their budget to where it was when Gavin Newsom first took office at $200 billion. They're going to keep it at $350 billion and keep increasing it. And if they lose the high earners, they're going to get that money somewhere.
2: And here's the thing. Never in human history have people been as mobile as they are now. With the internet, with laptops, with smartphones, with the ability to telecommute, people can work wherever it is that they are, provided they have these materials.
0: Some of us can.
2: It's not like the old days where you had to be in Pittsburgh to get the steel, or you had to be in West Virginia to get the coal. If your job is to move money around or your job is white collar in nature, you can work pretty much wherever it is that you are. And if the state of California is going to be punitive, you can live somewhere else. And if you want to come here for whatever reason, you want to go to wine country, you want to go to the beach, you want to go on vacation, whatever, you can come and you can stay here in a hotel or you can rent a house for a period of time and then go back to whatever state it is that's welcoming you, that wants you to live there, that wants you to work there, that wants you to pay taxes there. This is catastrophic for California.
0: You can go to Texas and just not be in Texas for the awful months.
2: You know what's funny? People know I'm a cruise ship nerd. I love going on cruise ships. And one of the things that's changed on cruise ships over time is that it used to be that people were on those ships if they were retired. They had all the time in the world. You could sail around the ocean, go to different places, have a ball. And then you had people who were there who were newlyweds or on their honeymoon, whatever the case may be.
0: Gambling addicts.
2: Them too. But now what you see on the cruise ships during the sea days or the port days, you go up to one of the lounges. You go up to a bar that's closed where it's just a bunch of tables. And what do you see? You see a bunch of 20-somethings, 30-somethings, 40-somethings with the laptops out and the headphones on. And they're working. And they have these jobs where they can work wherever it is that they are. And they don't miss a beat. If you can do that from a cruise ship, you can certainly do that from any state in the union.
0: You remember that retiring San Diego city attorney employee that she was going to retire and go on a year-long cruise around the world? The city of San Diego said, "We need you. Can you work remote?" She said, "Sure, as long as I'm on the cruise ship."
2: My kind of gal.
4: We've seen this experiment run before. There are about a dozen European countries that at the national or the country level implemented wealth taxes. Nine of them have already eliminated them because a majority found that it was not only too hard to administer, but they actually lost revenue. They collected less money after the wealth tax than they had before because it creates an incentive.
0: This is like increasing parking fees on a massive scale.
2: People find alternatives.
4: Because it creates an incentive for those with capital to move elsewhere, to invest elsewhere. I am all for addressing income inequality, economic inequality. It is a fundamental threat to our democracy. It's something we work on at the local level in San Jose by using technology to make government more efficient, removing barriers to building more housing so we increase its affordability. But and there are also massive loopholes in the tax code that benefit wealthy people that we should close. But having California go it alone on a wealth tax is incredibly risky, and it particularly threatens the industry that my community, San Jose, Silicon Valley, relies on.
0: Silicon Valley doesn't have to be in Silicon Valley anymore, and if you really want to test that, you're gonna.
2: And someone should tell that communist freak in New York that Wall Street doesn't have to be on actual Wall Street anymore either.
3: It is your bread and butter. I want to get your reaction then to something that Ro Khanna posted on X. Can we pull that up? He says, we believe billionaires can pay a modest wealth tax so working class Californians have the Medicaid your party cut. That's directed at Texas Senator Ted Cruz. Mayor Mahan, a critic of that view might say that California's many budget deficits, and they are famous, lie in Democrats and their failure and their failures where managing our monies are concerned. And managing it effectively. Mayor, we're seeing these businesses leave for other states. We're talking about Texas. We're talking about Florida, the state of Nevada. Why would a business want to?
0: People are willingly leaving picture perfect weather to humidity that makes it feel like you're walking through cheese.
2: That's government for you.
3: Why would a business want to come into California or stay in California when you consider the high cost of living for the workforce, right? When you see that businesses already pay a lot of taxes, and then the threat that the brain power at the helm of these businesses that provide jobs say, hey, I can do better when I go out of state. Why would somebody want to stay in business in California? What's your argument?
0: And when we come back, we'll hear Matt Mahan's argument, because I bet you it's going to be a pretty good one.
5: You and California have so much in common. For one, you're both broke. Stick around, and after the break, John and Randy might just fix one of those. It's the Fix California Hour.
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2: Let's go to Allison in Studio City. Allison, hello.
22: Hi. I think we have to change his name and not call it the wealth tax or the billionaire's tax, because it's not them that's going to be paying it. It's going to be the middle class. They want to come in. They want to evaluate our artwork, our sofas, our inherited jewelry, our stocks. And they want to tax us on the things that we own, that we've already paid sales tax for or inherited. And the few billionaires that are going to be leaving, while they'll make a great impact, we have over 7 million illegal aliens, I'm going to call them that, in Los Angeles that get free everything. And I'm going to put it into terms of how it affects me and what this is going to do to make me want to move out of California. And I agree with the first caller, because I grew up here and we're moving to Florida because we cannot take it anymore. I don't want to have the freeways watch every 11 miles I go over the speed limit. I don't want to have a policeman give me a $500 ticket if I look at my phone at a red light. And I don't want to be told how much I have to pay on things that I worked hard for and earned, while somebody can crawl over the border and get free rent, free telephone, free medical care, and free education. I've had it. It's not just the millionaire's tax. It's the middle class tax. And we are all going to be affected by it.
2: Well, and they find any number of ways to continue to punish us because they hate our lifestyles. They don't like the fact that we want to live in single family homes. They don't like the fact that we want to drive our own cars and not ride on public transit. They hate the fact that we recognize that the public schools are awful and we won't send our kids to those schools. We find alternate means, and they figure out ways to punish us because we live a lifestyle that is not a lifestyle that they approve of. And when they run out of ways of punishing us, they find new ways, and they just keep it going time and time and time again. And people have had enough. And what you just described is exactly the case. People can vote with their feet. We're voting at the ballot box. We lose every time we have a vote. And the people who vote with the majority, for whatever reason, don't seem to have a problem with it. Well, here's the thing. You can't force us to stay here forever. And it's not just even people moving from California to other states. We've seen population shifts within the state where people in LA County go, wait a minute, I love the weather. I love the sports teams. I love the restaurants. My friends are here. My family's here. My business is here. But I can't live like this anymore, so I'm moving to Orange County. Or I'm going to move to Riverside County and I'm just going to telecommute, or I'm just going to sit in traffic. But I get to live like a normal person when I'm at home. And it drives them crazy that they can't force us to stay here and live in their artificially created misery.
22: Absolutely. I'm one step out, and it's sad. It's really sad. And I heard Elaine, I forgot her name, she's fabulous, from Palisades the other day, speaking about the fact that with all the craziness, people still vote the same way. They never learn a lesson. That's maddening. The public in California is mentally deranged. They are mentally deranged.
2: All right. Thank you for the call. Let's go to Joseph in Redondo Beach. Joseph, hello.
23: Well, you know, every day I see in the news another business closing, whether it's, you know, mom and pop that's been around for 100 years to massive oil refineries or industries are leaving California. Last year, a costume supply company liquidated and sold everything and moved and shut down. because the entertainment industry has left. Once the infrastructure leaves, you're not going to be able to bring it back. It's incredibly hard to bring back an industry once they're gone. And with, you know, California just has an all-out attack on wealthy people and corporations. But guess what? Wealthy people, they're great customers. They pay for everybody else because they're buying stuff. They're also investors that start companies, invest in companies, and they also employ people. So people's lives are based on them. And this tax, like the previous woman said, sure, they're saying billionaire tax, but they're going to establish a new tax, which is basically a property tax on everything you own. And if the billionaires leave, guess who they're going to go after? Everyone. But they say it's a billionaire tax, like the mansion tax over in L.A., and it's taxing a lot of things, you know, like apartment buildings, commercial buildings. It's they're driving the tax into everything and everyone. And so while you think you're voting just to go after a few people, and those few people leave, then they're going to go after everybody else. And that's the problem. You can't look at what it is now. Is what is it going to be in 10, 20 years?
2: You're not wrong. And unless they pump the brakes, we're going to continue to go in this direction. Thank you for the call. Ken in Studio City. Ken, you have about 30 seconds. Go.
1: Hi, guys. I have already 1 foot out the California door. It's been very difficult for me and for most of the people who are your listening audience to understand something. Most of the people that I know here who are Democrats call themselves Kennedy Democrats, but they're not. 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They have a Pavlovian response to look for the D. They vote emotion.
0: That's what she said.
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29: Few people now have asked me about a TikTok trend that they've come across. It's called 75 Hard. The challenge was created by entrepreneur and author Andy Frisella, who calls it a, quote, transformative mental toughness program and an Ironman for your brain. So here's what it entails. Eat a structured diet with no alcohol, drink a gallon of water, read 10 pages of nonfiction, take a progress photo, and complete 2 45-minute workouts, one of them outdoors, every day for 75 days. Quite a challenge. We asked CNN fitness contributor Dana Santis about this, who reminded us that sustainable fitness isn't about punishment or proving discipline through extremes. It's about building habits that integrate into your lifestyle in a way that feels supportive and repeatable. If you ask me, that's going to be the key to long-term success. I'm Dr. Sanjay Gupta, helping you live a better life.
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1: Good. 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Replay.
3: San Jose Mayor Matt Mahan is reacting to the proposed billionaires tax initiative that the SEIU desperately wants.
4: Let's go back to KPIX and the interview that took place yesterday.
5: Why would a business want to come into California or stay in California when you consider the high cost of living for the workforce, right? When you see that businesses already pay a lot of taxes, and then the threat that the brain power at the helm of these businesses that provide jobs say, hey, I can do better when I go out of state. Why would somebody want to stay in business in California? What's your argument? We live in a beautiful place. We have amazing people, but we're not incentivizing them from a business standpoint.
6: Well, Reed, you're absolutely right. I mean, that is my concern, and it's why I have said, my mantra has been, let's ask government to be better, to do more with what we've got before we ask taxpayers for more of their money. We already
4: are. What a novel concept.
3: They're going to kick this guy out of the Democratic Party.
4: Well, they didn't after he already broke ranks with Prop 36. I mean, the thing is, it's hard to go after him when he's successful.
3: Newsom did go after him on social media when he did campaign on behalf of Prop 36. It'll be interesting to see how the SEIU responds to this if he is going to be one of the leading voices opposed to this initiative.
6: We already are in one of the highest tax. In fact, I think we are the second highest tax rate state in the country. It's also worth noting that the top 1% of income earners, including those billionaires we were referencing earlier, pay over 40% of the income tax in California every year. So we already have an extremely progressive.
4: So like 100 people are responsible for 40% of the income.
3: And we're losing them one by one.
4: Each one is going to be detrimental, but here we go. SEIU, they know what they're doing.
6: Of the income tax in California every year. So we already have an extremely progressive tax code. I do think there are loopholes we could close. I don't think high net worth individuals should be able to borrow against their unrealized stock options as a...
4: That's a common sense solution.
3: Here's something else to think about. As someone who has lived in California my entire life, you have too, Randy. You were born and raised in Los Angeles County. The state of California has gotten worse over time. And it almost doesn't even matter what category you're talking about, whether you're talking about homelessness, crime, cost of living, traffic, availability of restaurants. So many of the restaurants went under during COVID. It doesn't matter what you're talking about. It was better the way it used to be. And a lot of these people remember California when it was fun. They remember California when you could get from point A to point B, when you didn't have to constantly look over your shoulder because someone might hit you on the head. They remember that. They have that idea in their head. And if you chase them out of the state and they go someplace else, and all of a sudden, they don't have these problems. It's not like you're going to be able to get them to come back. So instead of chasing them out of the state, we should be doing everything we can to keep them here and to bring California back to the way that it used to be, which was a place that was affordable, a place that was safe, and a place where you could have a good time. And that's not what they're doing. They're doing the opposite.
6: Or stock gains as a way to avoid paying taxes. I think there are some loopholes that would generate more revenue and just create a tax code that's fairer for everyone. So
4: but that's not what this is about. What the SEIU thing is about is specifically charging a certain portion of the population a massive fee that's going to go directly to their members in their pockets. That's the money supposed to go towards organizations connected to the SEIU. Which is
3: you know what's
4: the hospitals
3: funny?
4: And the schools and the food delivery programs.
3: If they said the money's going to go to the general fund, I bet you they would have gotten Newsom behind it. But the fact that all of the money is being earmarked specifically for their members gives no one else any incentive to get behind this.
4: Well, and this is the game you can play. If you get enough signatures, you can put something on the ballot that directly benefits you.
6: That stuff makes a lot of sense. We can be smarter and more targeted, but the picture you're painting is absolutely right, and I hear it every single day. It is too hard to start and grow a company, to invest here, to build here. And again, it's always the middle and working classes. I grew up in a little farming town. My dad was a postal worker, and you know, my big break in life was getting to Silicon Valley and getting that first job I got in the tech industry. We're threatening that golden goose, because we just make it too hard to invest and grow in this state. And it is time for us to think differently. We could make government significantly more efficient. Why don't we start by addressing the waste, fraud, and abuse we've seen just in the last 5 years?
4: Oh, those are bad words in Sacramento.
3: Oh, you're going after some very politically connected groups.
6: The waste, fraud, and abuse we've seen just in the last 5 years, fraudulent unemployment claims in California have amounted to somewhere between $20 and $30 billion in total waste, fraud, outright
5: fraud. All right.
6: Fraud.
5: Mayor Matt Mahan, you're teeing up a question I think everybody who's watching is asking. Are you going to run for California governor when Gavin Newsom leaves office?
4: Okay, this was definitely, the segment's almost over, and the producer is screaming in this guy's ear, ask him if he's running for governor! Because that was very abrupt.
5: Outright. All right. Mayor Matt Mahan, you're teeing up a question I think everybody who's watching is asking. Are you going to run for California governor when Gavin Newsom leaves office?
6: I ran for mayor of San Jose to make San Jose a model for the state of California to solve problems. I didn't run to jump to something else, but I'm deeply concerned about the trend that I see. I am not hearing the kind of common sense, moderate, pragmatic leadership.
4: Not even from Katie Porter?
3: Well, the only thing we're hearing from her are curse words.
2: Get out of my shop!
5: That's not a no, Governor. That's not a no, Mayor Mahan.
4: Oh, we already called him governor.
3: Well, I guess he's being optimistic.
5: That's not a no, Governor. That's not a no, Mayor Mahan.
6: Look, as I've said, I haven't ruled it out. I'm hoping okay. that we hear real leadership from the candidates in the field or a new entrant.
4: Have you seen who's running?
5: Breaking news here on your community station. Mayor Matt Mahan saying he's not ruling out running for California governor. Thank you so much for those thoughts. We really appreciate it. We're going to air some of those over on PIX Plus 44 cable channels.
4: Okay, we don't need the plug, but there you go. Matt Mahan on the wealth tax and not ruling out that he might run for governor if no good candidates emerge.
3: I would love to see this guy run for governor so all of these ideas get debated on stage. The problem I think that Matt Mahan has is that within his party, there's no one interested in any of this. The group of people that he appeals to are essentially Republicans and no party preference voters. But I don't know if that's enough to get you over the hump and to elect you governor in this environment. This state is very blue. This state is very partisan. And you look at all the different flavors of Democrats who are running for governor right now. None of them sound like this. Antonio Villaraigosa plays footsie with some of these things, but he won't go all in like Matt Mahan did. It would be interesting to see him in that field to see how he polls. My fear is that whatever votes he gets would come from the two Republican candidates, because I don't know any Democrats in my own personal life who would vote for a candidate who takes these positions. It's the antithesis of where that party is right now. They just elected a socialist in New York, a socialist in Seattle, a socialist in Chicago. We have a socialist elected citywide in Los Angeles as controller. We have a socialist bloc on the city council that keeps getting bigger every time we have an election. I don't see what evidence is out there that says that there's any appetite at all within that party for a common sense candidate like this.
4: So what you're saying is I should keep looking for a house in Santa Fe.
3: I mean, I wish things were different. And what does he have to lose? I mean, get in the race and let's see. Maybe I'm wrong. I hope I'm wrong.
4: Oh, here's a one-bedroom, one-bathroom condo for $400,000. All right, I'm out.
3: Let's go to Eric in San Pedro. Eric, hello.
7: Hi, guys. Wow, just your conversation now brings up so many more issues. But, you know, I'm not a billionaire. But my household income is such that, you know, we're paying probably $20,000-$25,000 a year in state income tax. And that enough. That's enough. You know, we can go anywhere. We're just setting up the lily pads to get out of here. I can't see how the state will ever vote for even that guy, because it's hit a critical mass of, you know, SEIU members and teachers and God knows who are going to get this money, that want this money. So even the little guys like myself, and I'm not, you know, we do very well. It's just time. We just can't take it anymore. It's, you know, the $2,000 a month we'd save on income tax, you'd have to make $4,000 a month more income to catch that up. I can buy a lot of air conditioning and trips somewhere else to make up for California's nice weather.
3: Where are you thinking about going?
7: I don't want to tell you. No, we're going to Tennessee. We've bought a house there. It's just a matter of getting going. So, yeah, Tennessee lines up very well with a lot of our values and the weather, and everything's pretty copacetic. So, yeah, that's where we're going.
3: All right. Well, we're sorry to lose you, but I completely understand. Thank you for the call.
4: Rendezvous barbecue sauce. Very good Tennessee Memphis barbecue sauce.
3: Here's part of the problem that Matt Mahan has. Part of the impulse of voting for a moderate candidate is, with the moderate candidate, you get someone who's more electable, who has broader appeal to the wider electorate. In a one-party state, you don't have to worry about losing the election, because you're not going to. So if you're not going to lose the election, what impulse do you have to vote for someone whose ideas may not necessarily align 100% with yours, but because of that would get more people to pay attention and potentially earn their votes? There's no impulse to do that. So what happens is you vote for the loudest, most partisan, the politically extreme candidate that's available, because that's who hits you in your erogenous zone. And that's why Matt Mahan is going to have a tough time. If he were running for governor as a Democrat in the 90s, this guy would win the Democratic primary going away and probably the general election. If he were running in the 80s, he would win. If he were running in the 70s, he would win. I just don't know if what he's selling has any buyers within the Democratic Party in 2026. I just don't see it. Maybe I'm wrong.
1: If it ain't broke, don't fix it.
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10: You know, summer is a great time to re-examine how much time your kids are spending on social media, along with what they are seeing and who they are engaging with. Ask them how the posts in their feed make them feel. These apps are built to be addictive, so kids, all of us in fact, will keep coming back for more, even when we are made to feel worse. It's bizarre. You might need to help your son or daughter reset their algorithm by unfollowing certain accounts and following or interacting with more positive ones. They might need suggestions of other healthier things to do, or to see you leading the way by example and putting your own phone away. In the run-up to bedtime, everyone's phone should go away, no questions asked. And if you need some help sort of, I guess, resetting expectations, try engaging parents of your kids' friends for a more coordinated effort. I'm Dr. Sanjay Gupta, helping you live a better life.
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1: 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It's the Fix California Hour replay with John Phillips and Randy Wang.
3: Not only are the people of Los Angeles and the people of Pacific Palisades having a tough time finding insurance or having a tough time dealing with their insurance companies, but in Orange County, Randy, people are getting kicked off of their policies.
4: Ricardo, you said this wasn't going to happen anymore.
19: I'm very kind of sketched.
4: For more, here's CBS LA.
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4: No, it was intentional.
3: Oh, yes. That was the policy of the insurance companies.
20: They tell CBS LA's Michelle Gili to insurance providers, it's all a matter of location, location, location.
4: Cliche, cliche, cliche.
21: It's been a stressful holiday vacation for a Foothill Ranch homeowner who's been trying to secure fire insurance for his home near the Whiting Ranch Wilderness Park in South Orange County. A letter sent from his current carrier, AAA, says
4: AAA, come on!
3: You're supposed to be better than that.
4: You're supposed to be more expensive, but better than that.
21: Says we're unable to offer renewal of your policy because of the following reason. Your dwelling's proximity to brush is unacceptable, according to the exchange's current underwriting guidelines. The man who asked not to give his name out of concern he may not find insurance.
4: Yeah, you know, that's a legitimate reason to not want to have your face on the TV. Because if someone from State Farm sees this, oh, AAA's not insuring him? Well, we're not going to insure him either.
3: I love the fact that people are worried about the people who are doing the street takeovers. They're worried about the street gangs. And now they're worried about the insurance companies, too, so they won't show their face on TV.
21: The man who asked not to give his name out of concern he may not find insurance has had AAA for 10 years.
22: So my understanding is it previously was within 500 feet of brush, and it has changed to 1,000 feet. So my home unfortunately falls into the 700-foot mark, so they do not want to reinsure my home.
4: That's a pretty massive change that's going to screw over a whole lot of people that live near this area.
3: And if they said, we don't like the brush in your backyard, you can get rid of it, or you could trim it, you can do something about it. If the issue is your proximity to something that you have no control over, you're out of luck.
21: Neighbor Karen Frankadakis knows.
4: Now there's a name.
3: You think she ever gets any mail with her name spelled right?
21: Neighbor Karen Frankadakis knows.
4: It's a great name.
21: Neighbor Karen Frankadakis knows it all too.
4: Dutch?
3: Oh, that's gotta be Greek.
21: Neighbor Karen Frankadakis knows it all too well. She got the same non-renewal notices from other companies and is now insured through the state's FAIR plan.
4: Uh-oh.
3: You're out of luck, lady.
21: Which bills itself as an insurer of last resort for high-risk properties.
23: We're obviously right bordering Whiting Ranch, so it's not surprising for us that the insurance company is going to cost more. The insurance coverage is going to cost more. What's surprising is that they're canceling and saying we won't cover you because they're afraid of having to pay. That's troublesome.
4: The business model of an insurance company is to collect premiums and never pay out on policies.
3: And that woman is going to have a very hard time getting off the FAIR plan.
21: Industry expert Carl Sussman says before an insurance company can change eligibility guidelines on policies, it must get approval from the California Department of Insurance, which Sussman says AAA did.
4: So it's Ricardo Lara that gave AAA permission to drop all these people by changing the guidelines.
3: Well, you know, he's kind of sketch.
4: He's also a trailblazer.
19: Trailblazing is rarely comfortable, yo.
4: Here we go.
0: But fortunately, if it has to happen, at least now, beginning of the year, I can tell you, and I have not been able to say this for probably 4 or 5 years, there are more companies writing policies today than there were a year ago today.
4: Who, Veronica and Adriana?
3: Yeah, all the shady ones on the billboards.
21: AAA responded in a statement which says in part, we want to continue offering home insurance at competitive rates for the long term. And to responsibly achieve that goal,
4: we need to not write policies.
3: Okay, if the only insurance company that will take you is an insurance company that has boobs in the logo, you're probably better off on the FAIR plan.
21: We must periodically review risks. When we do this, we review policies based on the individual characteristics of the home to determine if we can continue offering coverage.
23: The AAA policy ends in March. The homeowner says he's now scrambling to find another company that will insure his home.
4: I thought the sustainable insurance strategy, which has now been into effect for over a year, was going to stop this from happening, Ricardo.
3: We need to get that trailblazer on the phone.
23: In Foothill Ranch, Michelle Geely, CBS LA.
4: There you go. What do you know? It's 2026 and the insurance crisis continues.
19: Trailblazing is rarely comfortable, yo.
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10: For years, we've been talking about both the positive and negative effects of being on social media. And I would say, by and large, for older adults, social media is net positive. Not all positive, but net positive. Helps them keep in touch with friends and stay social. But for younger people, social media use, especially heavy use, tends to be net negative. In fact, according to this year's World Happiness Report, youth who use social media more than 5 hours a day reported a lower level of well-being. And researchers who studied this sort of thing found that many teens wish these platforms didn't even exist, and yet they can't seem to stop using them. Experts we talked to largely suggested two things. Ideally, along with your friend group, take some time offline. Also, try to recurate your algorithm so it shows you posts that'll make you feel good. I'm Dr. Sanjay Gupta, helping you live a better life.
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18: July 10th, 2026. I'm Aisha Husni. Graham Plattner's exit from the main Senate race has Democrats hoping once again they can flip a key seat blue. But there's another high-profile contest that could determine who controls the chamber after November.
19: It is about crazy versus common sense. We're offering a common sense agenda, a change agenda. That's why we think we're definitely going to win this thing.
20: I'm Jessica Rosenthal. 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
21: We're talking about potential access to...
4: I love my Solaire infrared grill. I've had it for over a year now, and I use it every single week. And it does the greatest job on steaks. I'm going to do some flat irons this week. It does a great job on chicken, including chicken breasts. I have a video on my social media at Randy Wang Radio on Instagram and Facebook. You can see me doing some sausages on there. I'm going to put up some videos of some chicken breasts later this week. Even does a great job on shrimp, on veggies. The grill heats up to 1,000 degrees in just 3 minutes, which, you know what's the side effect of that? The grill heats up so quickly, and I'm not taking 25 minutes before I actually put something on there. My propane tank is lasting way longer than I thought it would. Big fan of this thing.

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4: That is former Congressman Mike Rogers. Back in January, President Donald Trump visited Michigan, a state he narrowly won in 2024, where he toured the Ford River Rouge complex in Dearborn and touted his economic policies.
5: But they're just saying their business is better than ever. They did. They're doing 24 hours now, 6 days a week. And they do expansions, and they're building more plants in the United States because of tariffs. And Jim said, and Bill very strongly confirmed, they've never seen anything like it.
4: Mike Rogers says he hopes to help support the Trump economic agenda if he is elected to the Senate.
6: We're seeing some reshoring happening because of his policies.
4: Mike Rogers served in the House of Representatives for Michigan's 8th Congressional District, and now he's running for Senate.
6: A lot of these first and second tier suppliers to automotive getting a lot of work because companies are trying to bring it back to the United States. That's really, really important here. It means wages will go up, which is huge. People are taking advantage of the no tax on overtime, no tax on tips. The accelerated depreciation, which is a complicated thing, but if you're in business, really, really important. And we're seeing companies in Michigan invest in themselves and their workers based on that tax relief. And of course, we welcome them back because it highlights the fact that the Democrats were opposed to all of it. They wanted the highest tax increase in the history of the country. They voted to take money out of your overtime, to take money out of your tips against the accelerated depreciation. So I think there's a real story to be told about the financial success of those policies in Michigan.
4: Mike, you know, the economy was the number one issue back in 2024. I was there a lot with President Trump when he was on the campaign trail. I thought he did a nice job speaking to the average American worker. Manufacturing is a big deal. He promised to bring back manufacturing jobs. 2024 was a weird one for you because, you know, the president won, but then you lost that Senate seat to Alyssa Slotkin. So let me ask you, you know, what makes you feel like this year is different, especially because the president is not on the ballot?
6: Yeah, I mean, think about it. This is a change election. For 32 years, we've been sending two Democrats back to the United States Senate that vote the same, think the same, and talk the same. And for the last 8 years, the Democrats have been in charge of our state capital. And I'll tell you what's happened. We've lost 30,000 manufacturing jobs. Our education fell from top tier to 45th in the country. We have the highest auto rates in the country. We have our utility rates are about 20% higher than the national average. I mean, and the list just keeps going and going. And what I think the national folks miss, Aisha, is that this is a change election, and we're talking about it in a change election. Why are our numbers doing so well against the Democrat opponents this go-round? Because they understand it's not working. And what's that definition if you keep sending the same people to the same place over and over and expect a different result? I think that's called insanity. And what we're finding here is people are ready for a common sense agenda to get our education back on track, reattract defense industrial based manufacturing, put pressure on prices, reengage American energy dominance in the world.

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1: O'Neal heads it back in. Due able to find Mbappe through traffic. Mbappe! 20 career World Cup goals! Gives France the lead in the quarterfinal.
2: On Fox TV, 4 years after France defeated Morocco 2-0 in a World Cup semifinal Thursday in Foxborough, Massachusetts, France shut out Morocco 2-0 in a World Cup quarterfinal that sent France into the semis against either Spain or Belgium. They square off today, 3 p.m. Eastern Time on Fox. Men's semifinals at Wimbledon, Novak Djokovic plays Jannik Sinner today. Alexander Zverev against Arthur Ferry. That's your sports on the Fox News Rundown. Jared Max, Fox News.
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4: I don't need Caitlin Clark's opinion on anything. I know I'm wrong. I know she's a 24-year-old little girl. Yeah, and I know I'm the old curmudgeon guy here. I would like her opinion on what's happening to her, but I don't need her opinion on anything. Nothing. Zero. Zip. I like the fact that she said it was an intentional act. I like the fact that she said it was a flagrant foul. I do. But I don't need her opinion on social issues like hate online. Look, Sophie Cunningham said it best. If you are going to be in the entertainment business, then you are going to catch that kind of stuff. And you can whine and moan about it. You can say it's unacceptable. That's the big WNBA word, unacceptable. It's unacceptable. Okay, well, it's unacceptable. That's like white noise. What is it? I mean, okay, it's unacceptable.
5: 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I'm Dan Dockich, and this is Fox News Rundown.
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27: Watch your back. I'm Chris Foster, Fox News. President Trump is warned Iran is working on an assassination plot. Fox's Tanya J. Powers reports.
28: Reported intelligence coming from Israel suggests Iran had developed a new plan to assassinate President Donald Trump, according to the Wall Street Journal. For years, Iran has vowed to retaliate against Trump for the 2020 U.S. strike that killed Islamic Revolutionary Guard Corps General Qasem Soleimani. But a fresh plan would mark an escalation in the longstanding threats. The warning follows days of massive memorial ceremonies for Iran's Supreme Leader Ayatollah Khamenei, who was killed in U.S. airstrikes in late February. Some mourners threw stones at a billboard showing Trump with a bullet aimed at his head, while others held placards that said, "Kill Trump" in English.
27: No new U.S. military strikes were reported in Iran after two nights of them and retaliatory strikes in the region from Iran. A bipartisan housing affordability bill becomes law tonight with or without the president's signature unless he vetoes it. The 10-day window for that closes at midnight. He canceled the signing ceremony last month, demanding that Congress also pass new voting laws, the SAVE Act. Victor Marks is declared the winner of the Republicans' primary for governor in Colorado.
29: Marks, a Marine Corps veteran, defeating State Senator Barbara Kirkmeyer, posted a video to social media with this to say to his supporters.
30: Thank you to every voter, volunteer, and supporter who helped us get here. And to those of you who supported someone else in the primary, I want you to hear me clearly. There's a place for you in this campaign.
29: The Colorado gubernatorial primary was held on June 30th, but all of the counties took days to report their final results. Sue Guzman, Fox News.
27: A Chula Vista, California man has been convicted of murdering his wife and mother of their three children. Larry Millette denies any involvement in his wife Maya's disappearance 5 years ago. No body's ever been found. Prosecutors got a conviction on circumstantial evidence. 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
39: Major delays continue in Solano County on westbound 80 because of a wreck at Red Top Road that is still blocking the three left-hand lanes. Just the right lane is open there. It's bumper-to-bumper from Sassoon Parkway. Also southbound 880 in the East Bay, right at Whipple, an injury crash just cleared to the shoulder but backed up to 92. That's traffic. I'm Mark Nieto.
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47: I'm going to have my very first sip of coffee since I walked into the radio station. Here it is. Is glorious. That's the only drug I'm addicted to. Caffeine, and I absolutely love it. Other than that, I'm like Elvis used to say. The only thing I'm high on, ladies and gentlemen. People accuse me of being high on drugs. The only thing I'm high on is music, ladies and gentlemen. I'm that way. The only thing I'm accused, I'm actually high on is talk radio. and caffeine.
0: Jack Armstrong loves coffee.
47: That's true. Why do we have that? Welcome to another live presentation of the Armstrong and Getty program from the Armstrong and Getty Communications compound. Joe will probably be calling in a little bit later. He is wrapping up his longest vacation of his life, as he calls it, his celebration of his 40th wedding anniversary with his wife, Judy. So more on that a little bit later, and we got a couple of guests lined up for you. Several different things to talk about that I'm looking forward to, but first this one. NASA is trying to put together a team, and I want to join this. They're getting all ready for the mission to Mars eventually, and they need people that are willing to go on a one-way trip to Mars because there's no expectation of return if you go. So first they're going to do some sort of simulation where they see if people can handle being alone for that amount of time. And I am built for this. I was born for this. So here are the requirements if you want to be part of the space team that could go to Mars. You'll live for about a year in a specially designed habitat that mimics the conditions of traveling to and living to Mars. You got to be a U.S. citizen or permanent resident. Bingo. Got to be between 30 and 55 years old. I'm not, but I think I could pull. I'll lie.
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6: I love my Solaire infrared grill. I've had it for over a year now, and I use it every single week. And it does the greatest job on steaks. I'm going to do some flat irons this week. It does a great job on chicken, including...

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4: This new reporting comes from the Wall Street Journal. It says Israeli intelligence uncovered what it called a fresh Iranian plot to assassinate the president. Now, look, those types of threats are nothing new, as Iran has openly vowed to retaliate against Trump for assassinating Iran's top general, Qasem Soleimani, even going back to 2020.
5: No, I'm number one on the kill list for Iran. I'm number one on the list for killing.
6: Yeah, Trump had been talking about that a lot this week. It had come up several times, and that's probably because he got this information before it broke in the Wall Street Journal overnight of this fresh new assassination plot. We have had 45 different people serve as president. Four U.S. presidents have been assassinated in office, so that's about 9%. And Trump brought that percentage up the other day. When you look at it that way, that's, you know, relatively high. It's more dangerous, as he said, than being a race car driver or lots of other supposedly dangerous things, being president of the United States. Now, we have not had a president assassinated by a foreign country. A lot of speculation around that, specifically with JFK, obviously, and the fact that Lee Harvey Oswald had been to Russia, and we're not going to rehash all that, but there's never been any proof that the Soviet Union was actually behind that. But if Iran flat out killed the sitting president of the United States and we knew it, I can't imagine what that would do to the world. How would we react to that? I don't know. I actually do not know. I would assume that the gloves would be completely off, and we would just destroy the country. But first of all, you got a lot of people who don't like Trump, and a lot of the country doesn't like Trump, and I don't know how the world would react to that. And a lot of innocent people would lose their lives who had nothing to do with wanting.
7: 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If there's a flare-up, you find out because the entire yard is smoking. That doesn't happen on the Solaire. It stays so hot that you can cook while paying attention the entire time.

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3: For whatever reason there, what the heck was going on? So again, this is the Wall Street Journal with this exclusive today. Israel recently shared intelligence with the United States about a new Iranian plot to assassinate President Trump, according to the report. Comes after years of threats from Iran to kill Trump as revenge specifically for the 2020 killing of their IRGC leader, Qassem Soleimani, by U.S. forces, and that's now 6 years ago. When asked for comment, the White House referred the post to Trump's Wednesday remarks at the NATO summit when he said, "They want to take out the U.S. leader, me. I'm on whatever list. I saw this morning I'm on every single one of their lists, and so far I guess I've been a bit lucky, but maybe that doesn't last very long." How about that comment from a sitting president of the United States? Maybe I've been lucky and that doesn't last very long? That's a pretty fatalist view of a country wanting to assassinate you and your country's ability to keep you protected. These are evil, sick people, Trump went on, and we have to root out that cancer. That cancer, you know what you do? You got to cut out the cancer early, and that's the way I feel, said Trump. Now, Pete Hegseth, the Secretary of War, who accompanied the president to the summit, was instructed not to travel to Israel, as was planned before Trump chose to switch planes in Turkey. So Hegseth was going to go to Israel, and they told him not to. So that possibly, probably had something to do with the assassination plot, whatever was going on there. The Wall Street Journal does not have details on the alleged assassination plot, and they shouldn't. We should not know what the plan was, or how we figured out what it was. The Israelis tipped the United States off about the plot earlier this week. That's why Trump was talking about it all week long. The specific threat was not being tracked by U.S. officials before Israel's warning and is yet to be vetted, CNN reported. So it's something Israel got onto with their amazing intelligence abilities there in the region, better than ours. Something Israel got onto that we didn't know about that they alerted us to. Again, banners vowing revenge against Trump were on full display in Tehran this week as Iranians prepared to bury the late Supreme Leader with their giant banner that they unfurled that read, "We will kill Trump," in all caps. Now that's provocative. What kind of a ceasefire is that? What kind of a, these are good people? You know what's cool? Is that they now realize that being an enemy of the United States was a bad plan, said J.D. Vance a couple of weeks ago. The official ceremonies for the death of their leader included a banner that says, "We will kill the President of the United States." What the hell? I have no idea.

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7: 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Political violence has none.
6: U.S. Attorney Dominic Gerace just detailing the terrorism and conspiracy charges against eight men from several states indicted in a suspected plot to attack a White House event last month. They're accused of acquiring guns, buying a 3D printer to make drones, and training together in combat tactics. Gerace says they weren't just airing grievances from behind a keyboard.
7: Rather, they took action to carry out a plot to attack the UFC Freedom 250 event and to murder federal officials at the highest levels of our government.
6: A case broken open in part by a call from a concerned family member. Mediators return in a renewed push for talks between the U.S. and Iran.
8: Qatar negotiators are on the ground in Iran with support of the U.S. The immediate goal is de-escalation. Now, the president just posted to Truth Social that Iran asked to continue the talks. The U.S. agreed, but states that in no uncertain terms, the ceasefire is over.
6: Fox's Mike Tobin in Tel Aviv. There have been no new attacks or counterattacks after two nights of U.S. strikes and Iran retaliation. President Trump also posting he will not sign a housing bill in protest over the Senate's failure to pass the Save America Act.
9: But the president says Save America, which would require proof of citizenship in order to register to vote, is popular, and its, quote, non-passage is crazy. He says Senate Republicans should terminate the filibuster to get this done, warning that Democrats will nuke the 60-vote threshold rule for legislation they want when they're in the majority. The housing bill does a number of things, including streamlining environmental reviews, lifts rules on modular homes, and provides incentives through grants to build more housing.
6: Fox's Jessica Rosenthal. That bill won overwhelming bipartisan support. It can take effect tonight without the president's signature at the end of a 10-day window. 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
19: Southbound 880, kind of sluggish still, off and on from 238 down to Mission Boulevard in Fremont. And also, as you head into Milpitas on southbound 880 around Montague, there's a report of a crash on the shoulder. Northbound 85 in the South Bay, slow between 280 and El Camino Real, and there is no toll plaza backup at the Westbound Bay Bridge. That's traffic. I'm Mark Nieto.
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0: I love my Solaire infrared grill. I've had it for over a year now, and I use it every single week. And it does the greatest job on steaks. I'm going to do some flat irons this week. It does a great job on chicken, including chicken breasts. I have a video on my social media at Randy Wang Radio on Instagram and Facebook. You can see me doing some sausages on there. I'm going to put up some videos of some chicken breasts later this week. Even does a great job on shrimp, on veggies. The grill heats up to 1,000 degrees in just 3 minutes, which, you know what's the side effect of that? 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
3: Here in the Trump v. Slaughter case, which once again grants a president the power to fire independent agency employees at will, quote, more than made up for it, the president said. Well, I'm not quite sure that's true. I do think the birthright citizenship case is a colossal mistake by the court. But this is good news. So the president canning all these people in the interest of election integrity. As we get more information, we'll share it with you. But I think that's absolutely wonderful. This kind of gets, you know, I know that they're talking about the Save America Act right now in Congress. Speaker Johnson keeps talking about, we're going to create a tranche of funding, and if states want to use it for election integrity, wait a second, we already have a tranche of funding for election integrity. It's this commission that the president's firing everybody from. They dole out money for that very reason. We don't need a new law for that. We've got that. Why don't you give us the actual Save America Act? That's what we want. The president, yes, I'm gaveling in for the Save America Act. The president actually talked about the Save America Act today on Truth Social. He said that he's not signing this housing bill. Oh, I'm sorry, this bipartisan housing bill, Jim. I'm sure it's wonderful. The bipartisan housing bill. He said he's not signing it today. I'm not signing it. He goes, I'm not going to sign the housing bill, which has been fully approved by Congress and sent to the White House. And the reason he's not signing it, he said, quote, is in protest over the fact that the United States Senate is not capable of passing the Save America Act, which is polling at 97% with the Republican Party and very high with nonpartisan, rather non-politician Democrats, he says. So even the Democrats can understand how important the Save America Act is. He writes that the act states very simply that to vote, a person has to show photo ID, proof of citizenship, that there will be no more crooked, corrupt, and destabilizing mail-in ballots except for military, disabled, illness, and travel. The Save America Act's non-passage is crazy, the president writes, and a serious threat to any politician who votes against it. If the Democrats or any rhino or worse working with them do not allow a positive vote on Save America, terminate the filibuster, the president once again reiterates. How many times does he have to say this? You know the Senate Republicans are hoping he just gives this up. Will you stop focusing on this? Nope, he's not going to stop. He's going to keep doing it until you do it. He said pass this and every other bill that true Republicans have ever dreamt of. In addition to the upcoming budget bomb and the 1929 catastrophic style debt ceiling bill, oh, man, he's going after their debt ways. Good. $40 trillion in debt's more than enough. The Democrats...

0: They'll terminate the filibuster, the president says, if and when they ever get the chance to do so in their very first hour. And I will no longer be able to call them Democrats again. The title of dumb will revert to the Republicans who allowed this horrible calamity to happen to our party and our nation itself. Make America great again, President Donald J. Trump. All right, so the president not signing this housing bill. Now, what does that mean for the housing bill? Well, he's not vetoing it, which means that the legislation will become law at midnight tonight. So the housing bill is going to become law anyway. That's the way it's in the Constitution. In the absence of a presidential signature, legislation becomes law after 10 days, excepting Sundays. Well, since the bill was delivered to the president by the Speaker of the House, Mike Johnson, on June 29th, that clock has run. And as soon as the clock strikes midnight tonight, going into the 11th of July tomorrow, the housing bill becomes law automatically. But the president is saying here, look, I'm just not signing it in protest. I'm not adding my signature to this because I want you to know the reason my signature is not appearing. I want the Save America Act. Now, if he wanted to play harder ball, he could veto this. There is an option here. What's that? I have a clip on this. Oh, yeah. Oh, yeah, he did say, yeah, no, that's right. Back on July 2nd, he said, I'm not signing this thing. I want the Save America Act. Here's what he said, 8 days ago.
1: Three things.
2: Would you let it go to housing?
1: So nobody knows more about housing than I do. I made billions and billions of dollars with housing, and I know exactly what they've done. They made maybe zoning easier, but maybe right. They made it tougher without right. knowing. You know, it's very complex stuff. But the housing bill is fine. There's a lot of Democrat points in there that I don't even think are good, but it's fine. But I've made the case.
0: Why are we passing a bill with Democrat points in it at all? The Democrats are blockading the Save America Act. Why wouldn't we use, like, let's pretend for a moment we wanted the Democrats to get anything. Why wouldn't we use that leverage to get election integrity? What the hell's going on in Congress?
1: I'd rather not sign anything until we sign the Save America Act.
2: You think through reconciliation
1: because if you do Save America, you're not going to have cheating.
2: Practically, how do we get there on Save America? What would you like majority leader Thune to
1: add? Well, I would like them to get it passed. What I'd really like is for them to kill the filibuster, right. Terminate the filibuster. When they terminate the filibuster, then they'll immediately approve the Save America and 100 other things.
0: Yeah.
1: You could sit down all day long and just...
0: You could get a housing bill without any Democrat points in it if you got rid of the filibuster. You wouldn't have to have the Democrats if you got rid of the filibuster. Again, the president is right here. This is not him just making stuff up in order to establish leverage. Democrats are going to get rid of the filibuster the second they've got the trifecta.
1: And you'd have it. And the sad part is we probably have 5 or 6 senators that won't vote for...
0: Yeah, it's because they can't see the writing on the wall. They have their head too far up their posteriors to see the writing on the wall, to see the obvious. The president sees it. He's not even in the Senate. Perhaps the distance gives him some perspective. Maybe that's what it is. But these senators need to wake up and quickly. More ahead on The Vince Show.
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0: got a couple ramp closures to let you know about on the peninsula. Southbound 101, the Marsh Road off-ramp temporarily shut down while CHP clears the stall there. It does have traffic slow on the freeway from about Woodside. And the Wolf Road on-ramp to northbound 280 in Cupertino also closed because of a big rig that got stuck in the construction work there. That's traffic. I'm Mark Nieto.
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3: Rising from the heart of the swamp, a beacon of truth is casting its light. 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
4: Okay, 844-484-3872, 844-4 the USA. That's the way to join us today, from coast to coast, from sea to shining sea. The commies are once again on the move. The communists. There's some communist news for you this week. So these democratic socialists is what they call themselves, the democratic socialists of America. What is their goal? What do they intend to do with our country, all these people who call themselves democratic socialists? Well, let me just give you one right out the top. Ready? This guy's called David Jenkins. He is one of the top officials in the Democrat Socialists of America party, the DSA party. Quick, let's check in with him. What's your goal, sir? What's your goal?
5: I mean, our goal is liberation. Our goal is communism.
4: Oh, he's being very plain about it, Jim. The goal is communism. Okay. Well, that's helpful. Not really hiding it. The goal is communism. Yeah. And there's another woman from the Democrat Socialists of America. Her name is Frances Gill. A clip of her going around today. She's with DSA Los Angeles. And she says that her goal is to destroy America from within.
6: And, you know, we have a unique responsibility to act from the heart of empire, the belly of the beast. The most important thing that we can do is take that empire down from within.
7: Our role ultimately is to facilitate our own empire's failure in ways that we can. Ultimately to overthrow.
4: Amy Wilhelm, DSA Seattle, talking here.
7: Ultimately to overthrow our own empire.
8: Imperialism is.
4: Hazel Williams, DSA San Francisco. I don't know if this is a trans person or not.
8: Imperialism is, U.S. imperialism is not a thing that can be reformed away. It has to be overthrown through revolutionary struggle.
4: And to build a... Sarah Anastasia Milner, I think this too may be a guy. It's hard to track. I'm looking at footage and I just don't know.
9: And to build a mass movement that can use the leverage of workers to hit the kill switch on American imperialism.
4: That's a dude. That's a low T dude wearing a wig, in this particular thing. To hit the kill switch? Is that what he said?
9: And to build a mass movement that can use the leverage of workers to hit the kill switch on American imperialism here within the American empire.
4: So big, destructive, movement here for the United States of America as we know it. And their goal, as their leader, David Jenkins, said...
5: I mean, our goal is liberation. Our goal is communism.
4: Our goal is communism. So, you know these semantic debates that everybody gave? Oh, well, socialism is not the same as not communism. Well, socialism is the express train to communism, to be clear. That's the end goal behind every socialism. The socialist is communism. And when you ask the so-called... I love how they call themselves... Democrats, the Democrat Socialists of America, what their goals are, their goal, of course.
5: I mean, our goal is liberation. Our goal is communism.
4: Communism, to be really clear about that. So what are these socialists up to these days? These commies, what are the commies up to? Well, one, you know, that David Jenkins, who I just played for you, did you know that he's also a mime? Did you know that, Jim? He's a mime.
10: Shut up.
4: I think somebody once referred to that as the lowest form of comedy, I think, is miming. just hand gestures. Radical DSA honcho behind Zoran Mamdani's rise is a mime, according to the New York Post. One of the Democrat Socialists of America's top leaders and architects of Mayor Mamdani's rise to power is a mime. Flatbush Theater kid David Jenkins was elected last year to the DSA's National Political Committee, the socialist group's highest decision-making body, where he leads implementation of its major political goals. Self-avowed anti-capitalist Jenkins is now 40 years old, is the proud founder of the Broken Box Mime Theater, where he performs pantomime to a heart-thumping soundtrack in full mime makeup. In images on his personal website, he can be seen in black attire, his face painted white with black teardrops, staring in astonishment as he pretends to hold out a map in one photo and acting like the Walking Dead during some kind of zombie apocalypse in another. When he's not on stage trapped in imaginary glass boxes or pulling an invisible rope, Jenkins, whose other special skills include fluency in Mandarin. He speaks Mandarin. He speaks the language of the Chi-Coms. He plays a key role in getting the party's radical agenda.
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4: To get rid of the slavery imposed upon the United States by Democrats, that's not what he's talking about. Abolition means get rid of law enforcement, get rid of law and order, get rid of prisons, open the prisons, release the criminals, make the country more dangerous. That's what he means. When he's not miming, his other performance acts have included anti-police pig squeaker protests at City Hall. Jenkins is a fervent hater of the NYPD's Strategic Response Group, an elite special operations division that responds to mass shootings and major events, and was among a troop of radicals at City Hall 2 years in a row protesting the police commissioner's speech to the city council. So this guy's an anti-cop guy. He hates the police, he hates law enforcement, he hates prisons and jails, he hates law enforcement. He's a, what are they calling him? A libertarian socialist? It's just so crazy. But again, just keep that one in your pocket when these guys are like, they're not communists, they're Democrat socialists. This is what Bernie Sanders calls himself. Not communism. You know, the guy honeymooning in the Soviet Union. He wants you to think that he doesn't like the commies. I'm just, you know, Democrat socialist. No. No, we'll just call you what you are. You're communist. You're communist. Jimmy, have you seen all the pieces that are popping up right now? Why are Republicans using communists? Why are they saying communists? That's a mean tactic. That's a very vicious smear. These aren't communists. They're Democrat socialists. This dude is calling himself a commie. He says the goal is communism.
5: I mean, our goal is liberation. Our goal is communism.
4: How much more clear could they be on the subject? So when they say it, what am I supposed to, what is this, the celebration parallax? Is that what I'm witnessing? Michael Anton assessed this years ago. Just this idea that, like, you and I will look at this and we'll go, this is what they're doing. Like, that's not what we're doing. And then eventually they'll say, but it's great that we're doing it.
6: I believe it's not happening, but it's good that it is. That's the,
4: Yeah. It's not happening, but it's wonderful that it is. So that's what they're up to. One of their candidates was this guy, Graham Plattner, up in Maine. I say was. I should probably say is, actually, right now. And here's why. So the establishment Democrats are, thankfully, not on principle. This is a power fight. It's not because of any virtue. They're at war right now with the socialists, the commies in their own party, which is interesting because a bunch of the establishment Democrats have communist tendencies anyway. But the idea is they're all at war with one another, which is great. Couldn't happen to a better party. And I hope it leads to their demise. Ned Ryan was cheering this on this morning when I was chatting with him on the Vince podcast, which you should absolutely subscribe to. But he was saying, this is great that they're fighting, and I hope that fighting continues and it leads to the utter destruction of that party. But the Democrats this week tried to throw Graham Plattner out. They brought forward all these new allegations against him. They said, it's time for him to go. They saw the writing on the wall. They knew he was about to lose to Susan Collins. Susan Collins, who in a recent poll was ahead of Graham Plattner by 4 points, which if you know Susan Collins and her history, normally at this point in an election, she's trailing her Democrat.

0: did not want to listen because most of the people don't believe a word these people say. They needed to vent their frustrations, and frustrations were vented.
1: Well, I love the fact that this crowd is angry because they feel like they've been disrespected. And then the mayor shows up and acts like they're sitting there eating paste.
2: In addition to updates from the mayor, the town hall was supposed to include presentations from other elected leaders.
0: Oh, Isabel got booed big time.
1: Good.
0: She tried to do the I feel your pain and nobody was buying it. We had someone who works in our office that lives right across the street, so we get it. Boo!
2: Agencies.
0: There she is.
1: Right there. That is the look of health.
0: Now, this is something that we've never been able to do before. Because all through COVID, this was just a radio show. But in case you've never seen, L.A. County Public Health Director Dr. Barbara Ferrer.
3: I have no idea.
0: There she is, the healthiest looking woman you've ever seen.
1: In all her glory. Talk about someone who's breathed in a lot of toxic fumes.
0: And she got heavily booed because she said, don't worry, we passed out masks.
1: What about Narcan and condoms? Does she have any of those on her?
0: That's usually her move.
4: Wash your hands often and always before eating and after toileting.
0: Listener Casey writes in, she looks so unhealthy.
1: She looks like she already died.
0: Oh, you are having, we're having fun in the chat here at the beginning of the show today. Oh boy.
1: Well, I think we're actually shocking the audience because many of them have never seen her before.
0: We had to see this face in press conferences every single day talking about health, usually while coughing and sneezing and sniffing constantly.
1: You think she's been inside the building?
0: I don't think so.
1: And after they put up the tarp so that way it'll help keep the evil fresh.
2: It's Lineage, the company that operates the facility, now filled with 85
0: the guy at Lineage was like, we feel bad too, our building burned down. Boo!
2: Pounds of once frozen food now rotting in the scorching summer heat.
5: Okay, so what is the freezer, the Lineage freezer? What was in it? So everyone understands what was going on in there.
0: They're just chanting, liar, liar.
5: The freezer.
2: The crowd cutting every speaker off and cutting right to the chase. The presentations ultimately cut short.
0: Yeah, they about 30 minutes into the slideshows, which Barbara Ferrer did not get a chance to do her presentation, which you know she loves to present.
3: Next slide.
0: They like, screw it, we're just going to go to Q&A. And that's what I'm listening to as I was driving in right now. And it's just Q, there's no A. Because the first question is, are you going to kick Lineage out of Boyle Heights? And no one had an answer.
1: Tough crowd. And it looks like there's a 2-tattoo minimum.
2: Moving on to the Q&A portion.
6: Will the mayor, will the city commit to shut down Lineage after the cleanup? Shut it down.
0: They had no answer for that.
1: Of course not.
2: That question remains unanswered, but Lineage did issue an apology, assuring...
0: That'll do it.
1: Well, it's not golf. You don't get a mulligan.
0: Well, and what's funny, too, is you have all these apologies coming from the refrigerator company, but the fire started from the solar panel company.
1: It's not their fault. If you're going to live in a society where you have things like grocery stores, you're going to need refrigeration. That wasn't the problem. The problem was the idiot putting the solar panels on the roof and turning them on when they weren't supposed to and starting the fire.
0: Maybe the outrage is that people didn't know they had this kind of danger in their neighborhood and they would like these massive warehouses to be where they're supposed to be in Hemet.
2: The community, they're working to meet a 45-day deadline set by the city to fix the disaster.
0: Which they're not even close. There's
1: no.
0: 85 million pounds of food and they're pulling out a million a day.
1: And this is the city of Los Angeles. Again, look to the fires. It's a year and a half later and less than 1% of the homes have been rebuilt. These people better get used to the smell because it's not going anywhere anytime soon.
0: Okay, I don't want to read this one on the air, but look at the comment on the screen from Augie.
1: Oh, yeah. Well, that requires refrigeration, too.
0: The chat is getting lively.
5: I understand the uncertainty, the frustration, and the disruption that it's caused. And I am sorry. I am sorry for the disruption.
0: You can stuff your sorries in a sack, mister.
1: Well, they're about to stuff him in a sack, too.
5: ...that this has caused. I'm here tonight because I know there's information you want answered, and so I'm working on answering those questions directly.
2: As far as progress, Lineage says 1.4 million pounds of waste have been removed so far.
0: They're not beating that 45-day timeline. That's not happening.
1: No, not even close.
2: In addition to $2.5 million in disaster relief, the company will also be providing housing vouchers, air purifiers, masks, grocery vouchers, cash assistance, and utility support. The mayor's office adding they're expanding mobile health clinics in the area to help anyone feeling sick.
0: Oh, when Babs started talking about the health clinics, that's when she got screamed at.
1: She's not used to that, too.
0: No.
2: Pick. But the end of the night, still a disconnect between the crowd and the panel.
3: I am very disgusted with how this response has played out in real time.
7: As long as we continue to shout and scream, we're not going to get anything done correctly.
0: Yeah, but
1: who's that idiot?
0: It feels real good.
1: You know, when a situation like this happens, you have to let them know that you're angry. And if they don't understand you, that means you're not yelling loud enough.
7: Please, please, we have to work together.
2: The number one thing that we keep hearing from people here is that they want to relocate because of that awful smell. So we heard about those housing vouchers. We also heard that Airbnb will be stepping in to provide emergency assistance. We're told that those in need should start by calling 211.
0: And they'll be put on hold.
1: Yeah. They're never getting into an Airbnb, by the way.
0: So that is the latest on the disastrous town hall. We will cover it fully in depth next week, uncensored on the Accountability Podcast, because I cannot play you the raw sound on the radio. It is full of F-bombs.
1: If you're expecting to get an Airbnb out of these people, that Airbnb will be owned by Gavin Newsom's wife. Unless it is, guess what? No break from the stench for you. It's the
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23: A better life with Dr. Sanjay Gupta.
24: For years, we've been talking about both the positive and negative effects of being on social media. And I would say, by and large, for older adults, social media is net positive. Not all positive, but net positive. Helps them keep in touch with friends and stay social. But for younger people, social media use, especially heavy use, tends to be net negative. In fact, according to this year's World Happiness Report, youth who use social media more than 5 hours a day reported a lower level of well-being. And researchers who study this sort of thing found that many teens wish these platforms didn't even exist, and yet they can't seem to stop using them. Experts we talked to largely suggested two things. Ideally, along with your friend group, take some time offline. Also, try to recurate your algorithm so it shows you posts that'll make you feel good. I'm Dr. Sanjay Gupta, helping you live a better life.
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0: Boy, yesterday having all the comments about Katie and today having all the comments about Barbara Ferrer, this is a heck of a lot of fun.
26: Christmas has come early for you, young man. The John Phillips Show continues in moments. 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
28: A crash in Sonoma, eastbound 116 before Fremont Drive. Not sure which lanes are blocked. It just happened. And CHP's on the way to find out what's going on. Another crash in Hayward, south 880 before A Street. Center lane tied up and you're delayed from 238. Santa Rosa, a crash southbound Calistoga at Cleland.
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24: Few people now have asked me about a TikTok trend that they've come across. It's called 75 Hard. The challenge was created by entrepreneur and author Andy Frisella, who calls it a, quote, transformative mental toughness program and an Ironman for your brain. So here's what it entails. Eat a structured diet with no alcohol, drink a gallon of water, read 10 pages of nonfiction, take a progress photo, and complete 2 45-minute workouts, one of them outdoors, every day, for 75 days. Quite a challenge. We asked CNN fitness contributor Dana Santis about this, who reminded us that sustainable fitness isn't about punishment or proving discipline through extremes. It's about building habits that integrate into your lifestyle in a way that feels supportive and repeatable. If you ask me, that's going to be the key to long-term success. I'm Dr. Sanjay Gupta, helping you live a better life.
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0: It's the John Phillips Show. Let's go to Travis in Oakland. Travis, hello.
1: Hey, John and Randy. You know, I really appreciate how you guys are trying to stop crime and shed light on that, but don't you think stopping fireworks on the 4th of July is a little unpatriotic? I mean, I live in Oakland, and on the 4th of July, it sounds like Beirut. And it's the one day a year I think to myself, wow, my neighbors are really patriotic. I mean, we didn't get to become a great nation because we were worried about kids on the spectrum being startled or old, confused people. We became a great nation because we're not afraid to blow stuff up. And it's good that one day a year we get to do that. And, you know, maybe the Oakland Fire Department has to work a little harder, but Oakland Fire, unlike the Oakland Police, the Oakland firefighters, now, we need them. I'm not saying don't come to my house if something happens, but they get paid more than doctors and brain surgeons. So the least they can do is let people have their fun and have their water ready to go. Maybe they could stop the blowing up the cars on the 4th of July. That's a little much. But if you got some sparklers and some fountains, you got drones busting little kids. I don't know if that's our biggest problem in Oakland.
2: What about in Orange County, the guy that lost his house and his prosthetic leg from illegal fireworks this weekend?
1: Well, was he shooting them off?
2: No. They burned down his house and his leg.
1: Okay, so the people involved in that need to be prosecuted. Absolutely. They went overboard.
3: Absolutely.
2: We're out of time.
0: You know what? He's not half the man he used to be.
2: We'll have that story in the crime blotter coming up later.
0: It's the John Phillips Show.

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5: In Utah, Elisa Brady, Fox News. A hearing on probable cause has ended in the Charlie Kirk case, but the judge says he'll decide in September whether to send accused assassin Tyler Robinson to trial.
6: Before the judge allowed defense attorneys to continue calling witnesses in the final day of Tyler Robinson's preliminary hearing, Utah County Prosecutor Chad Grunander told Judge Graff,
7: "The evidence is overwhelming. It's devastating. And the question needs to be asked, the purpose of continuing with testimony if it's long and drawn out."
6: Judge Graff later set dates by which both sides must submit briefs, and a final round of oral arguments was set for September 1st, after which the judge will determine if there should be a trial. The family of Charlie Kirk released a statement saying, "As difficult as this hearing has been, it brings them comfort knowing the world has witnessed the overwhelming evidence of what occurred to Charlie that day."
5: Fox's Jessica Rosenthal. Apple is now suing OpenAI, accusing the ChatGPT maker of stealing trade secrets as it seeks to build its own hardware for the chatbot. That lawsuit filed in federal court in California. A severe intestinal disease caused by a microscopic parasite found in produce is surging across the U.S.
8: The CDC confirms infections in 31 states. The highest numbers are in Michigan, where state health officials report more than 1,500 total cases. At least 44 requiring hospitalization. The disease is rarely fatal and can be treated with antibiotics.
5: Fox's Jonathan Sari. The symptoms are similar to other gastrointestinal illnesses, but can linger for weeks if not treated. With a late goal in stoppage time, Spain has just defeated Belgium 2-1 in a World Cup quarterfinal that Belgium reached by beating Team USA. Again, that game has just wrapped up. Spain beating Belgium 2-1 to make it to the semifinals. 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
11: We have a crash at Sears Point, eastbound 37 after 121. A two-car crash on the shoulder. A delay from Lakeville Highway costing you about a half hour. St. Helena, northbound 29 at Zinfandel Lane. A two-car wreck blocking that northbound lane. You're backed up from Me Lane. And then Sonol Grade, a crash out of lanes and on the shoulder. North 680 on the off-ramp.
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21: It's going to be like the cartoon on Bewitched before the actual show starts.
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21: 800-222-5222 is telephone number, 1-800-222-5222. In the old days, we used to vote on propositions here in California in the primary and general election. Then it was changed to put all the propositions on the general election ballot, not the primary ballot, because the ruling class in Sacramento figured it would be easier to pass things like tax increases with larger turnout. Well, one of those tax increases that's going to be on the November ballot is being pushed by the SEIU. It's the wealth confiscation tax. This is the billionaires tax. This is a tax that would go to one aspect, one portion of the SEIU, and everyone else gets cut out of the deal. Just from the debate, just from chatter that this could potentially happen, has already caused $1 trillion in wealth to move out of the state of California, with more on the way if it looks like this thing is going to pass. Joining us to talk about this is the economist and research fellow at the Hoover Institution up at Stanford University. You can get them online at hoover.org. Benjamin Jaros, welcome.
23: Hi, thanks for having me on, John.
21: Well, thanks for coming on. So this initiative has already pushed, as I mentioned, $1 trillion in wealth out of the state and could potentially, I think likely, lead to more wealth, more productivity, more companies moving out of the state of California. Is it as bad as I have described?
23: Well, it's not great, John. The main, there's between the filing date by the proponents and 500-ish billion dollars left the state. So that would be, you know, headlined by Sergey Brin, Larry Page, Peter Thiel, among others. And then shortly after that, Mark Zuckerberg left in February, adding another nearly 200. So those tech innovators are the backbone of this state's economy and who they employ. And I don't need to remind you, John, or maybe many of your listeners, but that the state of California already taxes the top quite a bit. And in the last, you know, since 2000, the state has lost about $500 billion and about $5 billion in tax revenue. So it's $500 billion in taxable income and $5 billion in tax revenue to other states. That's already happening on the income tax level. And net migration has been driven by the upper brackets, especially post 2020, but it's been throughout the income spectrum. So John, this is there's clearly something missing in the contract here between what the taxes are going to fund public finance and then who's actually paying them. And you know, we can highlight any different part of the California budget probably together. But that's really what this is, a continuation of that trend, is taxing the few to pay for, you know, another item on Sacramento's goodie list.
21: I think a lot of people look at the state of California and they see the population in the South and they say, okay, that's where the tax dollars come from because that's where the people are. But the reality of the situation is that that's really not true. The population may be in the South, but it's Silicon Valley that pays our bills.
23: Yeah, that's certainly right. And then you even had, in the Democratic primary debate where, you know, I believe it was Katie Porter said a quiet part out loud for the last, you know, several years, the people who are moving here are not net contributors to the state in terms of tax revenue. And that's not a great place to be in, for any state, you know, much less the state of California. It's quite a revealing statement even from the Democratic primary there.
21: What does California look like without Silicon Valley? If Silicon Valley were to just pick up and move to Austin, Texas, or move to Tallahassee, or move to Las Vegas, what does California look like without that industry?
23: From a revenue perspective, the state is cooked, highly reliant on that tax base. And it showed through, right, especially in the last 5 years. Between 2020 and 2022, we had really high, you know, income tax receipts, mainly in capital gains, because tech had such a run-up. And then we had the immediate, you know, year after 2023, 2024, not as, you know, great for the state potentially, and we're asked to suddenly look at tech programs. So in the long run, if the state's no longer employing individuals paying high income tax, you know, earning high salaries and then subsequently paying high income taxes, you know, the whole state budget would have to be restructured and potentially already should be, but it could get worse. And that's part of what this measure is about.
21: One of the arguments that the proponents of this bill that they use, and it's not just even really for this particular tax, it's for high taxes in California in general, is it's a good weather tax. People love to live here, and it's hot in Arizona, and it's muggy in Texas, and there's hurricanes in Florida. If you want to live where the good weather is, you just have to deal with the taxes that we decide that you're going to pay.

0: However, the reality is you can spend time here. You can own a home here. You can have fun here, but you don't necessarily have to establish residency here. You can go get residency somewhere else and have a vacation home here and spend 49% of your time here without having to pay California taxes.
1: And that's generally correct, John, with the exception of that. So it's 183 days. But if they're earning income while in California, so potentially a lot of tech workers, if they
0: just have to deal with the taxes that we decide that you're going to pay. However, the reality is you can spend time here. You can own a home here. You can have fun here, but you don't necessarily have to establish residency here. You can go get residency somewhere else and have a vacation home here and spend 49% of your time here without having to pay California taxes.
1: That's generally correct, John, with the exception of that. So it's 183 days. But if they're earning income while in California, so potentially a lot of tech workers, if they come and work remotely, they would still be paying on that fraction of the day.

0: in monopolies for whoever it was that was funding it, and they wrote everyone else out of the deal. And because of that, everyone else opposed each of the initiatives, and they ended up going down in flames.
1: Well, I certainly think that's part of the – it's certainly in part what the California Teachers Association is thinking, that they only got 10% of the take here. And, you know, state law in the Constitution is that it's supposed to be, you know, 40 cents of every dollar. So I imagine that's part of their motivation. And that's – it's a great, great question to ask. It highlights that exact issue, is that by not just doing the clean, we need this for all – I mean, the state of California is running a structural deficit, not that, you know, the state needs the money. Since 2019, California tax revenues are up 55%. But unfortunately for the state, California spending is up 68%. So, you know, Golden Goose kept laying eggs, but I guess found enough of them. And, in that context, the fact that they wanted to restrict more of the funds has actually created some opposition for them.
0: Gavin Newsom is now making the argument that we should vote against this particular initiative, but that we need a national version of this to come from the Congress in Washington. Obviously, that is a play for him in the Democratic primary for president, so that he doesn't look like a business-friendly Democrat or a billionaire friendly Democrat or a Silicon Valley friendly Democrat. He doesn't want to be on the wrong side of the DSA. I just don't know how you can intellectually make that argument if you're going to actually campaign up and down the state against this initiative. Like, who's going to take you seriously if you're saying no at the state level, but yes at the federal level?
1: Yeah, I mean, yeah, not just who's going to take you seriously. An interesting point for you and your listeners to know is that it might be easier for him to make that statement is because currently in the Congress, in both the House and I believe the Senate, the bill has been introduced and sponsored by Bernie Sanders and Ro Khanna. It's called the Make the Billionaires Pay Their Fair Share Act. It is a federal wealth tax. And perhaps it is easy for Gavin Newsom to get behind a federal wealth tax, because currently, as that law is written, as it is written currently, it is almost patently unconstitutional and in conflict with Article 1, Section 9 of the Constitution. It's called the Capitation Clause, that requires that all direct taxation must be proportional among the states, right? And the income tax is an exception to that, but a wealth tax is not realized income, so it's not going to fall under the income tax amendment. And so potentially for Gavin, it's easy for him to say, oh, well, you know, don't support this tax that could plausibly happen and impact the state or potentially impact his donor base. And I'm going to simultaneously support a tax that on its face is unconstitutional. But, you know, we'll see what happens in the next decade, primaries, Supreme Court nominees. But, you know, right now I would not weigh it being upheld as constitutional with this court.
0: Benjamin Jaros, economist and research fellow at the Hoover Institution up at Stanford University. 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Benjamin, thanks so much for stopping by.
1: John, thanks so much for having me. Have a great day.
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20: A better life with Dr. Sanjay Gupta.
21: 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I'm Dr. Sanjay Gupta, helping you live a better life.
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11: A better life with Dr. Sanjay Gupta.
12: For decades, the prevailing wisdom for someone who's had a heart attack has been to put them on beta blockers for the rest of their life. But new research suggests that might not be necessary, and that the benefits of these medications probably taper off after a year or two. On the whole, and for the average person, beta blockers are very safe and very effective. But, as with any medication, they can come with a cost. A financial one, and also potential side effects. We're talking about things like fatigue, dizziness, dry mouth, dry eyes. I want to be clear when I say that you absolutely should talk to your doctor before starting or stopping any medication. Point is, if you're years out from a heart attack and you're in otherwise good health, you might want to ask your doctor about discontinuing beta blockers. You'll want to, of course, keep up a healthy lifestyle, diet, exercise, and sleep. I'm Dr. Sanjay Gupta, helping you live a better life.
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0: Yeah, so this version of Democrat Party is the most dangerous yet, every day in so many different ways. To Fox News, this Donald Trump Jr. about the Charlie Kirk case.
1: In court, we saw the facts laid out very eloquently. It took a long period of time to get it out there. But once you see it, you put the picture together. Let's just say this is, to me, again, way beyond a reasonable doubt.
0: Yeah, no question about it. Tyler Robinson is guilty. But then again, the Democrat Party is guilty of being the most dangerous yet. They're guilty of fostering a culture of evil, a culture of hatred, starting with the most innocent life and targeting routinely the president of the United States, his life, and so many in between. It is a remarkable situation we find ourselves in. You know, one of the things that is easy to take for granted in the day-to-day for all of us, how many close calls there have been? Where would we be as a country if the left had been successful in the assassination of Trump? And you think about how many threats he's under. We know about what we know about. How much is going on that we have no clue about? So, other news. Beyond the UFC terror plot, beyond the Tyler Robinson hearings this week, beyond the Mamdani official attempting to meet with an Iranian official as Iran is attempting to assassinate the President of the United States, you have the story about Marco Rubio, Secretary of State, stepping in. You may recall, we talked about it recently, the unbelievable, unconscionable, but I suppose in the context of this version of the Democrat Party, understandable thing, Tim Walz, that close to becoming your vice president, right? Takes a look at this guy, an illegal alien, who had raped a 10-year-old girl and then continued to do so for 2 years. And he took a look at this legal alien child rapist. And he pardoned him. You know, the illegal alien child rapist did say, after all, hey, it's just a cultural thing. I didn't know it was wrong. That's what we do back home, you know, Laos? Yeah. So he pardoned him so he could be free on the streets of Minnesota again. So what we learned today is that you had Rubio that immediately stepped in, ended up getting the information for this guy, ended up getting ICE in, ended up getting him detained, and he has been deported. So now you have the illegal immigrant child rapist who is back home where apparently it's culturally acceptable to rape 10-year-olds. If you're to take him at face value, as Tim Walz did, thought it was cool. This version of the Democrat Party is the most dangerous yet. What has to be wrong with you? What has to be broken in the brain for you to ever do something like that? Who in their right mind would put an illegal alien child rapist in somebody else's community in proximity to other children? Tim Walz, that close to being the vice president, the governor of Minnesota. This version of the Democrat Party, the most dangerous yet. The establishment is that dangerous. Be right back.
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4: Sears Point, a crash eastbound 37 after 121. It's a two-car wreck on the shoulder. You're backed up from Lakeville Highway. San Pablo, a stall east 80 before San Pablo Dam Road. It's in the left lane. A delay from Cutting Boulevard costing you about 10 minutes right now. And Richmond Bridge, eastbound mid-span, a stalled food truck in the middle lane.
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12: Few people now have asked me about a TikTok trend that they've come across. It's called 75 Hard. The challenge was created by entrepreneur and author Andy Frisella, who calls it a, quote, transformative mental toughness program and an Ironman for your brain. So here's what it entails. Eat a structured diet with no alcohol, drink a gallon of water, read 10 pages of nonfiction, take a progress photo, and complete 2 45-minute workouts, one of them outdoors, every day for 75 days. Quite a challenge. We asked CNN Fitness contributor Dana Santis about this, who reminded us that sustainable fitness isn't about punishment or proving discipline through extremes. It's about building habits that integrate into your lifestyle in a way that feels supportive and repeatable. If you ask me, that's going to be the key to long-term success. I'm Dr. Sanjay Gupta, helping you live a better life.
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